0: went into it and making sure that we got the full experience.
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2: 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Wayne Cabot, ABC News.
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8: Lulls of Aloha on 73 tonight, under partly cloudy skies, winds out of the south, 8 to 15 miles per hour. Sunshine mixed with clouds at times again. Tomorrow, high temperatures reach up to 88. Lows dip down to about 69. Mainly clear. Temperatures above average. Tuesday and Wednesday, with highs in the upper 80s. Slight chance for storms Wednesday. That's the weatherology forecast for AM 1300 KGLO. Currently, 79.
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0: Randy Carlyle says Dolly took a risk and accepted me for being gay. The remnants of Tropical Storm Dolly could drench the Caribbean and possibly South Florida this week, while in the Pacific, Hurricane Carina has just formed, a path likely to avoid land hundreds of miles off Baja California. Scottie Scheffler rallies from three shots down to win the FedEx Cup Championship in style, using a 5-iron, 211 yards out, and coming within 2 inches of the cup. Oil prices rising again after U.S. forces hit those Iranian rocket launchers. Mideast oil no longer is a sure thing. President Trump hoping to lower prices by helping Venezuela fix its refineries. Industry analysts say that they're in bad shape. It'll take a long time to get it better. Wayne Cabot, ABC News.
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0: Slight chance for showers tonight, otherwise partly cloudy. Lows level off around 73, south winds 8 to 15 miles per hour. Partly cloudy again tomorrow, highs around 88. Chance of thunderstorm, clear skies tomorrow night. Chance of thunderstorms, 69. Temperatures a bit above average, Tuesday and Wednesday, with highs in the upper 80s. Slight chance for storms, Wednesday. That's the weatherology forecast for AM 1300 KGLO. Right now, 75.
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3: Slight chance of rain showers tonight, otherwise partly cloudy. Lows dip down to about 73, southerly winds 5 to 10 miles per hour. Highs level off around 88. Tomorrow, partly cloudy skies. Mainly clear skies tomorrow night. Chance of thunderstorms 69. Temperatures a bit above average Tuesday and Wednesday, with highs in the upper 80s. Slight chance for storms Wednesday. That's the weatherology forecast for AM 1300 KGLO. Right now, 75.
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14: From ABC News, I'm Wayne Cabot. U.S. forces have taken their first military action against Iran in a month. Iranian rocket launchers on the Strait of Hormuz got targeted on suspicion of preparing mines to blow up ships in the strait. Soon after, a tanker was hit in the Strait of Hormuz, no known connection, though. Then Iran sent missiles toward U.S. bases in Jordan, claiming it destroyed those bases. The U.S. and Jordan saying no, the missiles got shot down. Predictably, oil prices are heading higher. Brent crude back above 90. President Trump's deal to take a stake in Venezuelan oil is a step toward rebuilding its dilapidated oil infrastructure, but analysts say it's going to be years to see an impact on global oil. Just in from the National Park Service, they have recovered a body from the Colorado River after a wall of water from heavy rain washed over a campsite. Erica Biola was afraid that she would die when water and mud came rushing into her campsite. She ran for her life.
15: Running as hard as I could, but you can't get too far in knee-deep mud and water and debris everywhere. And yeah, there was a moment there where I didn't think I was going to be able to make it in time.
14: Flooding has knocked out the park's water pipeline. No overnight hotel stays starting tomorrow at the Grand Canyon.

0: Chance of rain showers tonight, otherwise partly cloudy. Lows dip down to about 73. Southerly winds 5 to 10 miles per hour. Highs level off around 88. Tomorrow, partly cloudy skies. Mainly clear. Dip down to about 69. Mainly clear skies. Temps a bit above average Tuesday and Wednesday, with highs in the upper 80s. Slight chance of thunderstorms Wednesday. That's the weatherology forecast for AM 1300 KGLO. Right now, 73.
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1: Talking about the life of Frank Sinatra with Mark Shaw, noted author. One of his books includes Collateral Damage, the other, The Reporter Who Knew Too Much. He's one of the greatest journalists out there today. We're going to be back with him, more of your calls on Coast to Coast AM.
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1: Welcome back to Coast, Mark Shaw with us. Mark, what did you think would be the most fascinating aspect of the life of Frank Sinatra?
10: Well, I think you hit it. He was like two people. You know, it bothered me when you said that he cut off Sammy Davis Jr., because what you said before was that, you know, he stood

0: mainly cloudy tonight, with a slight chance of rain showers. Lows of aloft around 73. South winds 5 to 10 miles per hour. Highs around 88 tomorrow. Chance of thunderstorms tomorrow night. Lows dip down to about 69. Mainly clear skies. Temps a bit above average Tuesday and Wednesday, with highs in the upper 80s. Slight chance of thunderstorms Wednesday. That's the weatherology forecast for AM 1300 KGLO. Right now, 73.
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0: 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Dolly was laid to rest Friday at a private service in Nashville. 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
2: Mainly cloudy tonight, with a slight chance of rain showers. Lows level off around 73. South winds 5 to 10 miles per hour. Highs around 88 tomorrow. Chance of thunderstorms tomorrow night. Level off around 69 tomorrow night. Chance for storms. Temps a bit above average Tuesday and Wednesday, with highs in the upper 80s. Slight chance of thunderstorms Wednesday. That's the weatherology forecast for AM 1300 KGLO. Currently, it's 70.
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1: Mainly cloudy skies expected tonight, with a slight chance of rain showers. Lows level off around 71. Winds out of the south, 5 to 10 miles per hour. Tomorrow, highs around 88. Lows level off around 69. Tomorrow night, chance for storms. Temps a bit above average Tuesday and Wednesday, with highs in the upper 80s. Slight chance of thunderstorms Wednesday. That's the weatherology forecast for AM 1300 KGLO. Currently, it's 72 degrees.
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8: My husband says social drinking is part of business because it relaxes everyone. 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It was actually a great relief to find people who had personal experience that meant something to me. 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
1: From ABC News, I'm Wayne Cabot. The U.S. has struck Iranian rocket launchers in the Strait of Hormuz, and Iran is retaliating, firing missiles at U.S. bases in Jordan. ABC's Stephen Portnoy on the renewed fighting.
2: Sunday's U.S. strike, the first since July 29th, coming just days after the war crossed the six-month mark. President Trump has said oil is transiting safely.
3: Millions and millions of barrels of oil are coming out of the Strait every day.
2: The Pentagon insists international shipping routes in the Strait have been cleared of sea mines.
1: Trump posting an AI video with the caption, Karg Island being blown to smithereens. International crude back up to 90. Officials in the Grand Canyon fear more than a dozen people are missing after a wall of water came raging through Saturday. Late Sunday, recovery crews found the body of a 46-year-old man.
4: Torrential rain weaving through the canyon Saturday afternoon, washing away trails, sweeping away bridges. What appears to be a cabin can be seen floating away.
5: That's a bunkhouse there?
1: That's ABC's Danny Beckstrom. Google has updated its maps, renaming Lake Ontario Lake America for U.S. users. The change coming days after President Trump's executive order in this trade war with Canada. Google says people using maps in the U.S. will be seeing Lake America, but those in Canada we'll continue to see Lake Ontario, and those outside the U.S. and Canada will see both names. On the weekend, Dolly Parton was laid to rest.
6: Do we got time for one more Dolly song?
1: Brandi Carlile had the audience in tears at Nashville's Bridgestone Theater.
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1: Brandi singing it alone this time. As a Dolly photo montage played behind her in Nashville. You're listening to ABC News.
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1: The remnants of Tropical Storm Dolly could drench the Caribbean and maybe South Florida this week. Baby goats with rabies at a mobile petting zoo in Iredell County, North Carolina. The state health department saying anybody who had contact with them at the petting zoo in the last month

0: be exposed. Zoo owner Misty Love has an idea how this happened.
1: It was a skunk that must have, it went through the holes. We don't know. And it's devastating.
0: She wants visitors to get the rabies vaccine, which works even after infection. FDNY firefighter James McConville was off duty on his morning run when he saw black smoke coming from a neighbor's house. Wearing only a t-shirt and his jogging shorts, he went in, rescued a man with no pulse, did CPR, got him breathing, then ran back in the flames to see if anybody else was in there. Riding the Tilt-A-Whirl at the Minnesota State Fair 100 years after the dizzying ride debuted, Molly and Riley know exactly how to do it.
2: We were really leaning into the turns. You have a little control on how much
3: way
2: you
3: turns, how many times you turn. So we were really leaning into it and making sure that we got the full experience.
2: Yeah, we got some good butterflies.
0: Good butterflies, huh? Too many butterflies, and, well, it's more like the Tilt-A-Hurl. I'm Wayne Cabot, ABC News.
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5: Mainly cloudy skies expected tonight, with a slight chance of rain showers. Lows level off around 71. Winds out of the south, 5 to 10 miles per hour. Tomorrow, highs around 88. Lows level off tomorrow night. Lows level off around 69. Mainly clear skies. Temperatures a bit above average Tuesday and Wednesday, with highs in the upper 80s. Slight chance of thunderstorms Wednesday. That's the weatherology forecast for AM 1300 KGLO. Right now, it's 72 degrees.
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0: Mainly cloudy skies expected tonight with lows around 71. Winds out of the south 5 to 10 miles per hour. Sunshine mixed with clouds at times. Tomorrow, daytime highs approaching 88. Chance of thunderstorms tomorrow night. Lows level off around 69. Mainly clear skies. Temperatures a bit above average Tuesday and Wednesday with highs in the upper 80s. Slight chance of thunderstorms Wednesday. That's the weatherology forecast for AM 1300 KGLO. Right now, it's 72 degrees.
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0: Molly and Riley know exactly how to do it.
1: We were really leaning into the turns. You have a little control on how much
2: way
1: you
2: turns, how many times you turn. So we were really leaning into it and making sure that we got the full experience.
1: Yeah, we got some good butterflies.
2: Yeah.
0: Good butterflies, huh? Too many butterflies, and, well, it's more like the tilt-a-hurl. I'm Wayne Cabot, ABC News.
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4: Mainly cloudy skies expected. Overnight, lows around 70. South winds, 8 to 15 miles per hour. Sunshine mixed with clouds at times. Monday, daytime highs approaching 89. Mainly clear, miles per hour. High temperatures reach up to 89. Monday, sunshine mixed with clouds at times. Mainly clear skies. Monday night, lows dip down to about 68. That's the weatherology forecast for AM 1300 KGLO. Right now, it's...
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0: waters do they collect energy? And it was, and they were asking about Atlantis and other stuff, and it said enough.
1: Enough. Wow. End of discussion, as far as I'm concerned. Okay, well, when we come back, we'll talk about your latest film, Niagara's 13 Ghosts. And for those who don't know, Niagara Falls and the Niagara region has a pretty bloody history. If you go back to the War of 1812, and we'll get into all of that with Peter Andrew Sacco. My name is Richard Serrett, and you're listening to Coast to Coast AM.

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0: 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Dolly was laid to rest Friday at a private service in Nashville. 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
2: 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Mainly cloudy skies expected overnight, lows around 70. Southerly winds, 8 to 15 miles per hour. High temperatures reach up to 89 Monday, sunshine mixed with clouds at times. Mainly clear skies Monday night, lows of a low around 68. That's the weatherology forecast for AM 1300 KGLO. Currently 68.
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1: Here's your updated forecast brought to you by Quickstar, supporting local weather in communities across the state. Mainly cloudy skies expected overnight, lows around 68. South winds 8 to 15 miles per hour. High temperatures reach up to 89 Monday, sunshine mixed with clouds at times. Mainly clear skies Monday night, lows of a low around 68. That's the weatherology forecast for AM 1300 KGLO. Currently 68.
2: Need our help. So that's where Coast to Coast AM comes in and George Norrie comes in. Because you're going to have people on here that will give the government investigators an idea where to look, how to look, and what to look for. So it really does a lot of validation of the history of this show. And this is a huge step forward to getting to the truth, because for the first time, we have the U.S. government admitting that there's something to this. Really admitting there's something to this. And that's the big step for all of us.
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4: Boston's self-titled first album was one of

0: called Bane. I thought it was the farmer, so I just jumped into a hedge. And he said he got away with that, so he thought. And he said he went to this particular field, to a particular spot, and when he got there, though, he said this pulsing had stopped on the way there, but he was on the way. And he said, I went to make this crop circle, and I went to start it, and I saw a patch of flattened crop adjacent to me. And I thought, I wonder if I can meld that into my design. And he looked a bit closer, and then he went home, because it was another crop circle. It was a fresh crop circle. And he realized that what he thought was the farmer was the other team leaving.
1: Hmm. Wow. It just gets more and more bizarre. Have you ever resisted the pull? And if you have, what happened?
0: It does go. If you say no, you know, it does go. But conversely, we've had instances where we're primed, we meet at the pub, we don't get drunk, we just have a half, we plot what we're going to be doing. You can have six people in the pub and say, well, we're ready to go, and then one will go, do you know what, I'm just not feeling it tonight, and then the rest will go, I'm not feeling it either, and then they do it the following week, and then they realize that it had to be done at that time in that field.
1: I remember Paul McCartney being interviewed about a particular song that he wrote, and he would describe it as the song in writing itself. Those were the words he used, the song in writing itself. Well, when we get back, we'll talk about that, how these inspirations, these designs come to the Crop Circle Makers. Citizen D is with us. He is a former Crop Circle Maker, but he insists, even though they are made by human hands, they are not a hoax. Coast to Coast AM, stay with us.
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1: From ABC News, I'm Wayne Cabot. The U.S. has struck Iranian rocket launchers in the Strait of Hormuz, and Iran is retaliating, firing missiles at U.S. bases in Jordan. ABC's Stephen Portnoy on the renewed fighting.
2: Sunday's U.S. strike, the first since July 29th, coming just days after the war crossed the six-month mark. President Trump has said oil is transiting safely.
3: Millions and millions of barrels of oil are coming out of the strait every day.
2: And the Pentagon insists international shipping routes in the strait have been cleared of sea mines.
1: Trump posting an AI.

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1: Lows level off around 68 overnight under partly cloudy skies, south winds 5 to 10 miles per hour. Sunshine mixed with clouds at times again. Monday, slight chance of thunderstorms. Highs level off around 88. Mainly clear skies. Monday night, lows dip down to about 68. Temperatures above average. Tuesday and Wednesday, with highs in the upper 80s. That's the weatherology forecast for AM 1300 KGLO. Currently, it's 66 degrees.
2: Oh, so that's where Coast to Coast AM comes in and George Norrie comes in. Because you're going to have people on here that will give the government investigators an idea where to look, how to look, and what to look for. So it really does a lot of validation of the history of this show. And this is a huge step forward to getting to the truth. Because for the first time, we have the U.S. government admitting that there's something to this. Really admitting there's something. And that's the big step for all of us.

0: We're asking folks about marriage.
1: Marriage makes me think of sports. You know, teamwork, dedication.
0: Okay, let's see what people say.
1: Let's say your marriage is a sport. What sport would it be?
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3: Basketball.
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1: Lulz Oval Offer on 68, overnight, under partly cloudy skies, south winds, 5 to 10 miles per hour. Sunshine mixed with clouds at times again, Monday, slight chance of thunderstorms, highs level off around 88. Lulz Oval Offer on 68, Monday night, mainly clear skies. Dry with temperatures above average, Tuesday and Wednesday, and highs in the upper 80s. That's the weatherology forecast for AM 1300 KGLO. Currently, it's 64.
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0: Lows dip down to about 64 overnight under partly cloudy skies. Winds out of the south, 5 to 10 miles per hour. Sunshine mixed with clouds at times again. Monday, slight chance of thunderstorms. Highs level off around 88. Lows level off around 68. Monday night, mainly clear skies. Dry with temperatures above average Tuesday and Wednesday, and highs in the upper 80s. That's the weatherology forecast for AM 1300 KGLO. Currently, it's 64 degrees.
1: Oh, that's where Coast to Coast AM comes in and George Norrie comes in. Because you're going to have people on here that will give the government investigators an idea where to look, how to look, and what to look for. So it really does a lot of validation of the history of this show, and this is a huge step forward to getting to the truth, because for the first time, we have the U.S. government admitting that there's something to this, really admitting there's something to this, and that's a big step for all of us.

Athens way back in 1970. It was it took the world by storm. Johnny Carson of The Tonight Show was talking about it. The police still swear up and down they saw what they saw, and it cannot be explained by more prosaic explanations. Back with more of our conversation right here on Coast to Coast AM.

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0: Lows dip down to about 64 overnight under partly cloudy skies. Winds out of the south, 5 to 10 miles per hour. Sunshine mixed with clouds at times again. Monday, slight chance of thunderstorms. Daytime highs approaching 87. Tomorrow, a mix of clouds and sun. Temps a bit above average Wednesday and Thursday, with highs from the mid-80s to the upper 80s. Chance of thunderstorms Thursday. That's the weatherology forecast for AM 1300 KGLO. Right now, it's 64 degrees.
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5: KGLO. Do. Welcome back. You're with America in the Morning. Vaping company Juul is updating its e-cigarette device after getting approval from the government. Correspondent Ed Donahue reports a purchase will now come with an age verification system.
6: The Food and Drug Administration is giving Juul Labs permission to sell an updated version of its vaping device. It includes an optional age verification system designed to prevent use by anyone underage. Juul plans to market the new device under the brand name Juul 2, along with updated versions of its tobacco and menthol-flavored cartridges. In 2019, the company discontinued several flavors, including mango, mint, and cream, that drove most of its sales, but were favored by teenagers. Juul says any new flavors will be targeted to adult nicotine customers. The company has had to lay off hundreds of employees while paying roughly $3 billion to settle government and private lawsuits over the use of its products by teenagers. Ed Donahue, Washington.
5: A woman who live-streamed herself spray-painting a veterans monument on the National Mall in Washington and saying on video that she, quote, did it, gets indicted. Correspondent Jennifer King.
7: A Kentucky woman, Melissa Ferris, has been indicted by a federal grand jury for allegedly vandalizing the World War II memorial in Washington. Ferris, who claims to live in a camper, is suspected of spray painting the words "Clean Hands, Dirty Money" on the monument on August 13th and filling a fountain with bubbles. She admitted to the vandalism during a Facebook Live video before turning herself in.
8: It was me. I'm doing it. I did it. It's on camera.
7: Grand jurors indicted Ferris on charges of destroying a veterans memorial and destroying government property. U.S. Attorney Jeanine Pirro called it a despicable act that could carry penalties of up to 10 years in prison. President Trump referred to Ferris's case when he accused vandals of damaging the nearby reflecting pool. Jennifer King, Washington.
5: America in the Morning for Monday, August 31st, 2026 is produced by Jeff McKay. I'm John Trout. This is Westwood One.
9: Hello, everyone. I'm Mark Dorenkamp with Agribusiness News on Brownfield. CHS is partnering with a major phosphate fertilizer producer to build a fertilizer production facility in Louisiana by the end of the decade. CHS CEO Jay Deberton tells Brownfield the joint venture is with Moroccan-based OCP.
10: A company that focuses primarily in the production of phosphate fertilizer and all aspects associated with it. Morocco is home to really a large portion of the world's supply of phosphate. And so it makes for a great partner.
9: He says the project is in the permitting stage and the plant could be operational toward the end of 2028. And market analyst Matt Bennett with AgMarket.net says the rally in corn heading into harvest is unusual.
11: That's as big of a contra-seasonal move as I can remember. This is not one that anyone would have predicted.
9: Bennett expects corn yield adjustments from USDA in its upcoming September report. Mark Dorenkamp, Brownfield.
12: Harvest doesn't wait, and neither do I. Every hour in the field matters. The right time

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0: time. We love to bring our kids and do the same thing, and it's definitely a family tradition. Knowing that it's 100 years old this year is pretty crazy, but I'm glad that we get to be a part of it.
1: The Historical Society's Jenna Nelson says the Tilt-A-Whirl has really stood the test of time in terms of how they machined it. She says only about 1,000 cars were ever sold, and that all the equipment is largely the same today. And there are likely to be a lot more Tilt-A-Whirl rides in the future for friends Molly and Riley.
2: We took such a good ride! Congratulations! Happy birthday to
3: Happy
2: the Tilt-A-Whirl.
3: Tilt-A-Whirl!
2: Yes, it's an honor.
3: Yes, it is.
1: I'm Donna Warner.
4: That's our show for today, Monday, August 31st, 2026. America in the Morning is produced by Jeff McKay. I'm John Trout. This is Westwood One.
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9: From ABC News, I'm Sherry Preston. More than a dozen campers are still missing after Grand Canyon flash flooding that has claimed at least one life. ABC's Lana Louise has more on the weather that prompted emergency evacuations throughout the weekend.
10: Erica Viola and her husband forced to flee the Bright Angel campsite near Phantom Ranch when fast-rising floodwaters poured in. The couple joining other campers racing to safety as floodwaters rushed downstream.
11: You can't get too far in knee-deep mud and water and debris everywhere. And yeah, there was a moment there where I didn't think I was going to be able to make it in time.
10: They escaped, but most of their belongings were swept away.
9: The body of a 46-year-old man has been found in the Grand Canyon, but 14 other people have not been seen since the water began rising. More rain in the forecast today. The U.S. is mobilizing aid after the landslide in Nepal. The death toll is still more than 900 in the flooding, but more than 4,000 are still missing. After ousting the country's leader, the U.S. is now taking over Venezuelan oil reserves. However, getting gas prices down from the $4.08 a gallon they are now might take a while. ABC National Correspondent Stephen Portnoy explains why.
12: Crude oil in Venezuela is described as very heavy and thick. It has to be refined and diluted in order to turn into gasoline or jet fuel or any other kind of oil that we use in the marketplace. It's not easy to do that, and the infrastructure in Venezuela that exists now needs to be substantially updated. That's going to take a lot of time and a lot of money. American oil companies are going to have to get on board.
9: In the Middle East, the U.S. and Iran trading strikes overnight for the first time in a month. An appeal from President Trump to Canadian business owners.
13: Trump calling for Canadian companies that are doing business with America to move to the U.S. immediately, saying many of them moved out years ago due to stupid U.S. leadership.
9: Trump promising no tariffs if they move back. That's ABC's Allison Kosick. This is ABC News.
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0: You've been hearing about flash flooding in the Grand Canyon, another part of the country. Texas struggling to get out of drought, however. ABC's Jim Ryan with more on a Gulf system that may help, but not much.
1: If the disturbance does reach sustained winds of 39 miles per hour, it would become Tropical Storm Edward. It's not expected to bring much relief to North Texas, where excessive heat and drought persist. The Ross wildfire west of Dallas-Fort Worth has grown past 85,000 acres and is only 31% contained.
0: Dolly Parton was laid to rest over the weekend with only family and close friends attending the private burial. ABC's Hannah Patah says Nashville, however, has been honoring the icon since she died last week at the age of 80.
2: The tributes continued at the Grand Ole Opry, which dedicated its show Saturday night to Dolly. Carly Pierce, who got her start performing at Dollywood as a teen, sang "Those Memories of You."
3: Those memories.
2: And later, a star-studded tribute to 9 to 5, with Jelly Roll making a surprise appearance. Dolly was also remembered at a music festival in California, where Olivia Rodrigo and Sarah McLachlan dedicated McLachlan's hit song Angel to her.
0: The proceeds of that festival, organized by Rodrigo, will go toward nonprofits that advance women's health, workplace protections, and legal rights for women. Sherry Preston, ABC News.
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7: Good morning. We have a sky that is partly cloudy, 67 degrees. Good morning. Here's a look at local news this hour from the KGLO Newsroom. I'm Bob Fisher reporting. 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Family-owned since 1963. A Brett Manor is charged with sexual abuse. Has been sentenced to a month in jail after a plea agreement with prosecutors. 61-year-old Patrick Joyce was charged with third-degree sexual abuse, a Class C felony, punishable by 10 years in prison. According to a criminal complaint filed with the Brett Police Department, Joyce was accused of sexually assaulting an adult female in Brett on March 17th. Joyce pleaded guilty on Friday to one count of third-degree harassment, a simple misdemeanor. He was sentenced to 30 days in jail. There were two big events over the weekend that focused on boosting the top candidates on Iowa's general election ballots. O.K. Henderson with more in this report.
8: U.S. Senate candidate Ashley Henson played her violin with the band on stage as over 1,000 Republicans gathered in Clive Saturday for a campaign fundraiser.
9: You have the Republican ticket that is really built to win from top to bottom, don't we? We're going to run the tables. I think we're ready to go.
8: Less than 10 miles away in a Des Moines park, over 800 Polk County Democrats gathered for a Saturday afternoon fundraiser that featured Henson's opponent, Josh Turek.
10: Who is ready to change this state and change this country this November?
8: Current members of Congress campaigning in Iowa this weekend urged their fellow partisans to step up their game, as Iowa's U.S. Senate race and three U.S. House races could determine which party controls Congress. Congressman Jamie Raskin, a Democrat from Maryland, says Iowa is where all the action is.
11: You yourselves can tip the House and the Senate back in the direction of democracy and freedom.
8: Texas Senator Ted Cruz, the Republican who won Iowa's 2016 Iowa caucuses, told the crowd at Henson's event the Democratic leader in the U.S. Senate is counting on Turek's victory.
12: When Ashley wins, Chuck Schumer's going to cry. So I love Make America Great Again, but I'd also love to see a hat that says Make Chuck Schumer Cry Again.
8: Election day is 64 days away. Radio Iowa, I'm O.K. Henderson.
7: Well, Iowa's history of traditional farming is being challenged by water quality science in this year's Secretary of Agriculture race. Chris Jones, a Democrat, scientist, and academic, is basing his campaign largely on water quality issues throughout Iowa, pointing to the presence of nitrates and pesticides in the water supply. Republican Mike Nagg is a fifth-generation family farmer who relies on agricultural interests for campaign support. Iowa State University political expert Max Shelley says given

0: of his long history of farming. Ag is walking a fine line between acknowledging Iowa's water issues and alienating his donor base. While Iowa is considered a Republican stronghold today, Mackey points out there is 600,000 independent voters in the state, and appealing to them is critical.
1: You have to kind of activate the usual threefold strategy, which is you want to motivate your own base, and you've got to be able to some extent, neutralize the opposition. You're going to have to convert the undecideds.
0: Now, recent polling shows the race is relatively even. Ag holds a two-point advantage over Jones. That's within the margin of error. Iowa has the second highest number of cancer cases in the nation and the only state with an increasing rate. The latest Iowa Cancer Registry estimates residents report 1,700 new cancer diagnoses this year, and that 6,400 people will die from the disease. A judge has ruled two libertarians picked earlier this month for sponsored Iowa's general election ballot are ineligible because the party's nominating process did not follow state law. Thomas Lane is a libertarian who did qualify to run for Iowa's U.S. Senate seat. His lawmakers in Des Moines have taken steps over the past few years to make it more difficult for libertarians to qualify for the Iowa ballot. Lane is the first libertarian elected to office in Iowa, winning two terms as the Greene County attorney. Lane submitted 10,000 petition signatures in June that met the criteria for getting his name on the ballot as a candidate for the United States Senate.
2: If I had run for this office 4 years ago, I would have had 10 more weeks to collect the signatures I needed to get on the ballot. But the legislature eliminated 10 weeks, pushed the deadline back to June 2nd. So I had to collect thousands of signatures in a much shorter period of time. They are purposefully trying to keep third-party candidates off the ballot.
0: Rick Stewart, a libertarian from Cedar Rapids, is also qualifying for Iowa's 2nd congressional district seat this year. Well, the last holiday weekend of summer is just ahead, and many Iowans are making plans to vacate the state for short Labor Day getaways. AAA Iowa spokesman Brian Ortner says the cost of vacationing has risen in recent months, but it's not keeping many Iowans from hitting the road or the runway, as the AAA booking data is showing some strong demand for destinations across the U.S., Canada, and Europe as popular choices for travelers. He says that's even as we see higher fuel costs, airfare costs, and hotel costs this time of year. For Iowa motorists, gas prices are way up as the statewide average is around $4 a gallon, or more than a dollar higher than during the Labor Day weekend last year. Order says other key costs of travel are up as well.
3: People are seeing flights up about 2% more expensive compared to last year's Labor Day, with the average price around $7.50 for a round-trip flight. Hotels, a little more expensive compared to last year, about 8 or 9%. But rental cars are cheaper over the Labor Day weekend compared to last year.
0: The Motor Club says the top domestic destinations for the upcoming holiday include Seattle and Orlando, while it's Rome and London for those flying overseas. Order says there's also strong demand for Alaskan cruises and national park vacations. In light of the recent cyclospora outbreak that made at least 300 people and more than a half of Iowa's 99 counties sick, small farm advocates are calling on regulators to rein in the control of large corporate agriculture operations in favor of regional producers. The outbreak was tracked to Taylor Farms of Mexico, which supplied lettuce to fast food chains and other restaurants and grocery stores tied to the recent illness. Taco Bell shredded lettuce got most of the attention during the cyclospora outbreak, but Farm Action's Joe Maxwell says brand choice consumers have been choosing different restaurants or grocery stores, but belies the fact that one supplier is providing the same product to many different outlets behind different labels.
4: 40% of the mixed salad kits in the country are Taylor Farms. 40%. So regardless of where you walk into, the likelihood is that you could be dealing with Taylor Farms. The restaurants and the others need to be asking more questions.
0: While a large portion of the lettuce sold in the U.S. is grown and produced by Taylor Farms, Maxwell stresses the company did not create the consolidation problem alone. It believes the issue can only be solved by policymakers. Taylor Farms is a $7 billion company with over 25,000 employees, which Maxwell argues creates too much consolidation and lack of choice in our marketplace. And several popular hunting seasons open in Iowa this week. DNR Conservation Officer Nick Carr says rabbit and squirrel seasons open September 5th. Squirrel season typically brings out some 20,000 hunters who will harvest more than 100,000 squirrels a year. Well, Iowa hunters took around 90,000 cottontail rabbits each year over the past 10 years. There's a daily bag limit of 6 for teal, and that season begins at sunrise and ends at sunset. Next Tuesday also marks the start of Iowa's morning dove hunting season.
5: Dove runs September 1st all the way through November
3: 29th. Daily limit is

0: team for those. It's a longer season, but really your best days of hunting are going to be opening day, the first couple of weekends as we catch those birds migrating.
1: And you can visit iowadnr.gov for all the rules. For all the rules and regulations on fall hunting. That's a look at local news this hour. From the KGLO Newsroom, I am Bob Fisher reporting. 6:13, we take a look at weather next. Carbless hand.
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2: KGLO 615 here on the KGLO Morning Program as we get another week underway. The final day of August today as we move into the month of September. And it's not going to feel like September. It's going to feel like the middle of July. It's at least quarter of the forecast here. And let's take a look at that. As the warm temperatures, we're going to have warm temperatures all throughout this week. And it sounds like even into next week, those temperatures will stay sustained throughout in the upper 80s, maybe some lower 90s here and there. Yesterday, we were supposed to get up to near 90. The original forecast was saying that, but that rain that we had yesterday throughout the day, that kind of kept things cooler than anticipated. So we only got up to 81 yesterday, picked up 31/100ths of an inch of precipitation, and it looks like we're going to end the month about an inch and 1/15ths shy, or an inch and a quarter shy, depending on what we typically get for precipitation for this date, adding into that to the month of today. We've picked up about 2.5 inches of precipitation in the month of August, and the normal, at least a month to this date, the end of August 30th, here coming going into the day today here on August 31st, it's usually 3 2/3 inches rain. So for the since June 1st, we're about 0.5 inch below normal for the year. Since January 1st, we're about 5 inches below normal, but We'll have the forecast say we've got some scattered chances for showers and storms throughout the entire forecast here for the next 7 days. And today it's just a slight chance for a scattered storm light. Otherwise, partly to mostly cloudy.

88 for a high today with winds out of the west at around 5. Tonight, mostly cloudy, low is 68. Winds out of the northwest at around 5. Tomorrow, partly cloudy with a high of 87. South winds at around 5. Tomorrow night, 50-50 chance of scattered storms, a low of 68. Slight chance for a storm on during the day of Wednesday. Early with a partly cloudy sky with a high of 87. Wednesday night, about a 60% chance of storms on Wednesday night. Otherwise, partly cloudy, a low of 68. Thursday, 40% chance of scattered storms. Otherwise, partly cloudy with a high of 84. Thursday night, a slight chance for a scattered storm. Otherwise, mostly clear with a low of 69. Friday, partly cloudy during the day with a high of 85. Slight chance for a shower. Otherwise, partly cloudy Friday night with a low of 67. Saturday, partly cloudy with a high of 86. And then looking ahead to Saturday night, partly cloudy, a low of 65. Sundays, we move into that Labor Day weekend, partly cloudy with a slight chance for a scattered shower with a high of 83. The hazardous weather outlook says isolated storms expected today and tonight. The threat of severe weather is generally low. A strong storm or two cannot be ruled out. But once again, days 2 through 7, hot, humid conditions will bring that heat index up to the 90s most days this week. Thunderstorm chances are forecast at times this week, mainly during the overnight and morning hours. Threat of severe weather is generally low, but a few strong storms, once again, cannot be ruled out. Looking at current conditions, we have a southwest wind at 6 currently in Mason City. Relative humidity at 97%. Barometric pressure is on the fall at 29.80 inches. Partly cloudy sky, we're at 67 here at your hometown news station, AM 1300 KGLO. We'll look back how the farm market numbers ended on Friday here for Brownfield in a couple of moments. We will have a look at the Success Journal, where we have ABC's financial update coming up at 6:25. Then we'll have the Success Journal and the Iowa Business Report leading us up to an ABC News update at 6:30. That'll be followed by the Ag Law and Tax Reports, and then we'll have Ag News from Brownfield, as well as Lena McNamee, our KGLO Farm Director, will be along at about 6:40, and we'll take our first look at sports this morning at about 6:50. That's all coming up here in the 6 o'clock hour on the KGLO Morning Program here on KGLO.

0: technical buying, probably some commercial interest in there as well. Unknown destinations in China bought more new crop U.S. soybeans ahead of the open. More hot, dry weather in parts of the region could hamper yield potential. September beans are up 19 and three quarters at 1276 and a quarter. November was 20 higher at 1288. September bean meal was up $8 at 338.20, and September soybean oil was 259 points higher at 70.59. Corn was higher, monitoring yield potential, expecting at least some cut by the USDA next month. Demand's solid, so any crop loss would have a significant impact on supply. September was up 1 3/4 at 512, and December corn is 3 higher at 536.5. Wheat was higher on speculative and technical buying as traders continue to expect at least some improvement in global demand due to the Black Sea export issues. Ongoing drought in the U.S. plains could limit winter wheat planted area in that region. September Chicago was up 24 1/4 at 767. September Kansas City was 24 1/4 higher at 827 3/4. September Minneapolis is 12.5 higher at 745 1/4. Live and feeder cattle were lower on profit taking after Thursday and the week's direct trade. Megan Grebner's got more on that in a moment. October live was down $1.20 at 211.72. December was down 107 at 213.72. September feeders were $1.55 lower at 320.90. And hogs were up on oversold signals and the higher midday move in pork. October lean was $1.27 higher at 81.90, and December was up $1.10 at 71.20. Megan Grebner has that full look at the cash livestock markets coming up after this brief break.
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3: It was another fairly light week of direct cash cattle business. Live deals were marked at $222 in the south, $3 lower than the previous week's weighted averages. Dress deals in the north were at $345, $10 lower than the prior week's weighted average basis. Box beef finished the day mixed with live and solid demand for moderate offerings. Choice down 513 at 376.23. Select was $1.89 higher at 361.08. Estimated cattle slaughter was 103,000 head. Cash hogs was mixed with a light negotiated run. Barrows and gilts at the national daily direct were down 19 cents with a weighted average of 89.57. The Iowa Minnesota was 12 cents higher with a weighted average of 89.86. And the Western Corn Belt was up 13 cents with a weighted average of 89.84. Pork values were up sharply, up 226 at 96.06. All of the primals were higher, and estimated hog slaughter was 447,000 head. I'm Megan Grebner for Brown Feed.
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0: really puts the average price of a gallon of gas at $4.08, up a penny since yesterday. With the conflict now past the six-month mark, analysts are trying to sort out who's winning and who's losing. Among the winners are equities investors. The S&P is up nearly 22%. The losers, airlines and the travelers they serve. Those investors, by the way, left the stock market parked on lower ground going into the weekend. The NASDAQ composite on Friday fell about 0.5%. The S&P gave up 0.25%. The Dow Jones Industrial Average finished lower by a fraction. Time to clean up the grill for a Labor Day cookout. But if your grill brush bears the name Cuisinart, toss it or take it back. 3.5 million have been recalled after reports of the tiny steel bristles breaking off and being swallowed. Some people have needed medical attention. Jim Ryan, ABC News.
1: August has not been the kindest of months for the Minnesota Twins, but they'll look to finish in style tonight. Hey, everybody, it's Chris Atterbury. Join me alongside Dan Gladden as Taj Bradley seeks his 10th win of the year. He toes the rubber tonight at Target Field opposite Jackson Jobe of the Tigers. We'll be on the air at 6. 6:40 is our first pitch, and it's all right here on your home for Twins baseball. Your home for award-winning local news and sports coverage is AM 1300 KGLO Mason City.
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3: Helen Mitchell came to America from her native Australia. Helen was a singer who was so talented, she soon found work performing at the opera. People said that Helen was the toast of the town, but Helen didn't want to be a fat lady, so she was careful to watch her weight. When she went to restaurants, she made them cut the bread into very thin slices. Though you've probably never heard of Helen Mitchell, you may know her nickname, taken from her hometown of Melbourne, Australia. Folks called her Melba, and that's why when people order that thin sliced bread, they ask for Melba toast. Helen also loved rich desserts and lent her name to one, Peach Melba. Being famous helped Helen earn lots and lots of bread. With the Success Journal, I'm Chris Whitting.
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6: 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Tech company NVIDIA is investing heavily in data centers, and national financial journalist Jordan Goodman told me they're not the only ones.
7: So NVIDIA is pledging $105 billion to finance a mammoth data center in Piketon, Ohio, the southern part of Ohio. It's going to be leased to OpenAI. This data center in total is going to cost $500 billion for one data center. So they're helping finance about a fifth of it. Now, on top of that, NVIDIA just got together with six of the largest Wall Street asset management firms to create a $500 billion fund to finance data centers all over America. So the amount of money pouring into data centers is just staggeringly huge. That's on one side. On the other side, a lot of states are saying, we don't want this here. It's become a real political issue in several places. Several people have just lost primaries around the country because they were in favor of data centers and the public rose up against it. This is a mammoth battle. As we've said before, this is a major source of economic growth for the United States. About half of our GDP growth is because of data centers and construction and the computers and the electricity and the water and everything that goes in them. It's a major economic stimulus right now.
6: Jordan Goodman is the author of more than a dozen books on money and personal finance. The Iowa Business Report is...

0: 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I'm Jeff Stein for the Iowa Business Report.
1: Deadly flooding in the Grand Canyon. This couple watching the sheer power of the water.
2: An excavator got washed away.
3: They watched the excavator float down the river. I mean, it was nuts.
1: They were able to get out, but 14 people are still missing. One person confirmed dead. The death toll in the flooding in the Himalayas is now over 900 people in Nepal, close to 4,800 people still missing. For the first time in weeks, the U.S. and Iran trading attacks, the U.S. military striking launchers on an island in the Strait of Hormuz, several countries saying they intercepted Iranian attacks as well. The jury in the trial of the Massachusetts mother accused of murdering her three children will get back to work deliberating this morning. Lindsay Clancy's defense lawyer says she was suffering from postpartum psychosis. And in Las Vegas, closing arguments are expected to begin in the trial of the man accused of orchestrating the murder of rapper Tupac Shakur 30 years ago. This is ABC News.
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5: Negligence generally means failing to use the level of care that a reasonably prudent person would use under the circumstances. It can involve failing to maintain a fence, leaving machinery or equipment in an unsafe condition, failing to address a known hazard, or otherwise acting carelessly. But substantial certainty is different. It involves more than simply knowing that something could happen. The question is whether the person knew that the harmful result was substantially certain to occur. That distinction can matter because conduct approaching substantial certainty may support more serious liability theories. Why does this matter in agriculture? Farming and ranching involve inherently dangerous activities. Livestock, heavy machinery, chemicals, ponds, grain bins, firearms, and large equipment. Accidents happen. But when a landowner knows about a particular danger and deliberately ignores it, the legal consequences can become much more significant. Don't assume that because something hasn't caused an accident before, it is safe. If you know about a serious hazard, document it, address it, and take reasonable steps to protect employees, customers, visitors, tenants, neighbors, and others who may be exposed. This has been the Agricultural Law and Tax Report. I'm Roger McOwen.
7: 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As we take a look at the forecast, we have more ag information coming up here with the Iowa Ag Business News for Brownfield coming up here in just a couple of moments. Selena McNamee is awaiting in the wings here with the KGLO Farm News, as that will come up at about 6:40 this morning. I'll be back with a look at sports at about 6:50, and then we'll get into more information with ABC News at 7 o'clock, and then the KGLO Morning News at 7:05. Weather first, as we will have a very warm week here this week. The normal high for this time of the year is 79. The record high is 94 for today, set back in 1948. Don't think we'll get that hot, but there may be some days here this week that we, especially if we go above the forecast high, might get into those near record temperature territories. 88 for high today, maybe a slight chance for a scattered storm late, otherwise partly to mostly cloudy with winds out of the west at around 5. Tonight, mostly cloudy, a low of 68, northwest winds at around 5. Tomorrow, partly cloudy with a high of 87. Tomorrow night, a 50-50 chance of scattered storms with a low of 68. Wednesday, maybe a scattered storm early, otherwise partly cloudy with a high of 87. Another good chance for thunderstorms on Wednesday night, otherwise partly cloudy, a low of 68. 40% chance of storms during the day Thursday with a high of 84. Looking ahead, Friday, 85 with a partly cloudy sky, 86 and partly cloudy on Saturday. And Sunday, slight chance for a scattered shower, otherwise partly

0: partly cloudy with a high of 83. We here and there are seeing a little fog around our central Iowa this hour, but nothing at this point, at least being reported, that is very dense at this time. But we have a temperature here in Mason City, 67 under a partly cloudy sky here at your hometown news station, AM 1300 KGLO.
1: Fertilizer plant in the works. Hello, everyone. I'm Mark Dorenkamp with Agribusiness News on Brownfield. 100 years ago, the founders of Pioneer revolutionized farming with the commercialization of hybrid seed corn. See how it all started at pioneer.com/100. The nation's largest ag cooperative, CHS, is partnering with a major phosphate fertilizer producer to build a fertilizer production facility in Louisiana by the end of the decade. CHS CEO Jay Deberton tells Brownfield the joint venture is with Moroccan-based OCP.
2: A company that focuses primarily in the production of phosphate fertilizer and all aspects associated with it. Morocco is home to really a large portion of the world's supply of phosphate. And so it makes for a great partner.
1: He says the proposed plant in Ouagaman would produce more than 1 million metric tons of phosphate-based fertilizer annually.
2: And from that facility, then we will ship them up the Mississippi River and get it out into the fields of America.
1: Deberton says the project is in its permitting stage, with construction potentially starting in the first or second quarter of 2027 and the plant's operations beginning toward the end of 2028. Market analyst Matt Bennett with AgMarket.net says the rally in corn heading into harvest is unusual.
3: That's as big of a contra-seasonal move as I can remember. This is not one that anyone would have predicted.
1: He tells Brownfield there is strong demand for corn at a time when there are concerns about the size of this year's crop.
3: Record world and U.S. demand, what that's done is it's chewed that carryout down to a level that our carry-in for this upcoming marketing year puts us in a spot where we can't afford yield to get much smaller.
1: A dry August is raising concerns as crops near maturity in Minnesota. Tom Peterson, the ag commissioner in the state, tells Brownfield corn and soybeans are struggling.
4: Unfortunately, it's going south fast. You know, I think that as we saw with the drought monitor coming up in central Minnesota, you know, just drying up, we're seeing that droughts slip into southern Minnesota and can touch some of the yields a little bit here at the end as we're trying to finish that crop off here.
1: And the president of a crop insurance company is concerned as farmers face mounting uncertainty. DeLynn Hoke with RCIS says interest rates highlight the risk of farming.
5: Most of us, we get our paycheck, we pay our expenses, and we continue through life. As a farmer, we have to pay for all of our expenses upfront before we even put a seed into the ground.
1: To do that, she tells Brownfield, most farmers need to take out operating loans.
5: Interest rates are high right now. Commodity prices, we've seen how those have moved over time. And not only commodity prices, you also have your basis, right? So a farmer has to be concerned around what the basis is, what are they actually going to get when they take that into the elevator.
1: Hoke says there's also uncertainty around input costs as farmers make plans for the 2027 growing season. I'm Mark Dorenkamp with Brownfield Ag News.
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0: Agricultural groups are warning that expanded refinery waivers could hurt biofuel demand. I'm Helena McNamee, and it's time for your Connoisseur Media Ag Update. U.S. farm and biofuel organizations are urging the Trump administration to reject a potential expansion of small refinery exemptions, warning that the move could reduce demand for corn, soybean oil, and renewable fuels. Reuters reports the administration is considering exemptions covering as many as 1.8 billion renewable fuel credits, nearly doubling earlier assumptions. Small refinery exemptions allow qualifying refineries to avoid some renewable fuel standard blending requirements. The American Soybean Association estimates expanded exemptions could eliminate about 500 million gallons of biomass-based diesel demand and cost soybean farmers roughly $1 billion. A coalition including the Renewable Fuels Association, Growth Energy, and National Farmers Union urged President Donald Trump to limit the waivers. Reuters reports administration officials are also considering increasing 2027 biofuel requirements by roughly 500 million gallons to compensate for demand lost through exemptions. In other agricultural news, President Donald Trump said on Friday that his administration is preparing legal action aimed at giving farmers and ranchers more freedom to process and sell meat, a move he says would increase competition in the highly concentrated meatpacking industry. The announcement comes after a presidential proclamation on August 26th that will allow an additional 300,000 metric tons of lean beef trimmings into the United States at reduced tariff rates beginning September 1st. Trump said legal documents were being prepared quickly following comments earlier last week questioning federal restrictions on beef processing, according to Reuters. Agriculture Secretary Brooke Rollins said additional announcements are expected Monday, including efforts to expand interstate sales and support smaller processors. Four companies, Cargill, Tyson Foods, JBS USA, and National Beef Packing Co., control about 85% of U.S. meat processing. Federal law generally requires meat sold commercially across state lines to be processed under federal inspection. The Meat Institute warned that weakening inspection requirements could jeopardize food safety, which is, of course, a major concern as there have been 162 food recalls recorded in the United States as of mid-August 2026, according to combined data from the FDA and the USDA. Prior to this announcement, the USDA has already previously expanded programs allowing qualifying state-inspected processors to participate in interstate commerce. Up next, a mid-July heat dome appears to have contributed to late August crop condition numbers for corn grown in parts of the Midwest. Rod Bain and Brad Rippey with the USDA have more details.
1: A moving high-pressure dome over the summer has created crop concerns over several parts of the country. USDA meteorologist Brad Rippey says a mid-July heat wave over parts of the Midwest is revealing late-August crop condition effects on corn.
2: And the fact that that ridge of high pressure parked itself over the upper Midwest at a very important time in the production of corn and soybeans, right through the reproductive to filling stages of development, now it increasingly appears that there was some adverse impact from that heat.
1: Soybeans, however, with later planting and development stages, as well as a greater tendency for recovery, seem to be faring better condition-wise as the heat dome moved further south in early August.

0: leading normal to below normal temperatures for northern and central areas of the Corn Belt. I'm Ron Bain reporting for the U.S. Department of Agriculture in Washington, D.C.
1: That heat dome, among other factors, has contributed to corn fundamentals being at their strongest since the 2012 drought. Corn is drawing the most attention from grain market watchers as global supplies tightens and demand remains strong. Mike Zuzolo, founder of Global Commodity Analytics, says the fundamentals behind corn are the strongest they've been in years.
2: We're the tightest we've been in stocks to use with the world, going all the way back to the 2012 drought. France has a 2012 drought situation. Ukraine has dry weather. So we have both tight U.S. and world stocks, and then we have very strong biofuel demand. And I don't think South America is going to produce as much as what we've expected these last few years. So about by every metric, you throw fertilizer, diesel prices, things like that into it, by about every metric, corn is probably the better crop to store this year once again.
1: Those supply concerns have fueled discussions about whether corn prices can move significantly higher in the months ahead.
2: My mindset is the world stocks are going to become more and more important. And if Ukraine remains dry, then the next stopping point could be around 535 to 550 for December corn. At that price, you're going to need, I think, the beans and especially the wheat market to play a role in supporting you to go higher. But I think the biggest thing I'm going to watch, does Paris corn, the European market, which has been a good canary in the coal mine, does it remain at around $8 here the next 30, 40 days? I have gotten a pretty strong sense this last week from my clients that they have sold maybe too much of their old crop corn, and they're essentially done with old crop sales. They don't have much more in the bin. That's something to really watch for, along with that European price.
1: As harvest approaches, Zuzolo says marketing decisions may be just as important as production numbers.
2: My mindset is that we're going to have a much tighter cash supply globally in corn especially, and you might want to look at more paper positions to cover yourself, especially for what you can store past the harvest time period, especially if we get March or July 2027 corn futures to that 550, 575 level. Store it. Protect the future side of the equation and expect maybe the funds to do most of the selling, whereas the cash market stays pretty strong.
1: Zuzolo says tight global stocks, weather concerns in key growing regions, and resilient demand will be the major factors influencing corn prices as producers move into harvest. Again, that was Mike Zuzolo, founder of Global Commodity Analytics. And with this Connoisseur Media Ag Update, I'm Helena McNamee.

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1: Sorry, no lo vi.
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0: 6:50, time for a look at KGLO Sports. Well, the Minnesota Twins wrapped up their series over the weekend with the Chicago White Sox. It was a tough series overall, but they did pick up a victory on Sunday. We'll give you the details on the standings and what's coming up for the Twins after this report from Chris Atterbury.
1: Twins in dire need of a win over the front-running White Sox on a Sunday afternoon, and Zebby Matthews set the tone. Matthews set the side down in order with a 1-2-3 first, and a punctuation mark, couple of strikeouts to end that frame. Twins then answered with a big two-out RBI single from Josh Bell to score in their half of the first. Trevor Larnach's double made it 3-0. It was 4-0 after another Bell RBI in the third. In the seventh, it was 5-0 on a Luke Keyshaw home run. And it was 5-0 because Zebby Matthews was awesome. Zebby Matthews was perfect through five, got the first two outs in the sixth, gave up a couple of hits in the sixth inning, but did not allow a run. He then steamed through the seventh, and he got through the eighth as well. So a ground ball to the right side. Clemens going to grab it in the grass behind the infield skin. And he throws out Romo. And how about eight shutout innings from Zebulon Matthews? A standing ovation from the Target Field crowd. And he deserves it today. Huge round of applause as Zebby left the mound in the eighth. A bigger round of applause when he came out in the ninth to try to finish the complete game shutout. Couldn't quite get there. Recorded one out. Gave up a couple of hits before giving way to Jeff Hoffman. Hoffman allowed Braden Montgomery to drive home the lone White Sox run on a two-out single, but he popped up Colson Montgomery to end the game and give Zebby his ninth win. Twins win it 5-1 on your home for Twins baseball.
0: So the Twins now are 7.5 back in the AL Central from the White Sox. When you look at the wild card, Cleveland holds down the third wild card spot. Baltimore is a game back. Toronto's game and a half back. Texas 2 back. Minnesota's 4 back, Seattle 5, Detroit 5.5, Kansas City 7.5. So the Twins will continue with their long stretch of about 2 weeks worth of games against AL Central opponents. They'll host Detroit tonight. And tonight, tomorrow night, Wednesday night, 6 o'clock pregame, 6:40 first pitch all three nights here on KGLO. Then the Twins head on the road. They go to the White Sox, and then they go to the Tigers. This upcoming week, Friday, Saturday, Sunday for the White Sox, and then Monday, Tuesday, Wednesday for the Tigers before the Twins come home for the Guardians and the Yankees. Well, the Twins placed outfielder Byron Buxton on the 10-day injured list with a right hip impingement, a lingering injury that has affected the All-Star for much of the season. It's his third stint on the injured list for Buxton this season for the hip issues. Minnesota made the move before Sunday's game against the White Sox, and they called up outfielder Gabriel Gonzalez from AAA St. Paul. Iowa is nationally ranked, but the Hawkeyes will have several new faces in the lineup when they host Northern Illinois Saturday. Junior left tackle Trevor Locke leads an offensive line that, despite three new starters, has high expectations.
2: Obviously, last year was a super proven group. You know, that was their third or fourth year playing up there, and a lot of these guys this year, it's going to be their first or second year playing. So the experience isn't as much as what it was last year, but I think we're just as hungry to be great.
0: Locke feels the offensive line has some good potential.
2: You know, we work hard every day. We've had a really, really good fall camp, I think. And just improvement mindset is going to be the big thing. You know, not expect things to be perfect right now, or even week one, things aren't going to be perfect. So just keep trusting the process, keep trusting Coach Barnett and Coach Ferentz, and things should work out good, I think.
0: After rushing for nearly 900 yards a year ago, Kamari Moulton leads a deep core of running backs.
3: There's a very competitive room, and like, we all trying to get better in different, you know, areas where we can get better. And I feel like everybody has been taking steps in different areas just to get better, because, you know, nobody's perfect. So I feel like we feed off of everybody's energy, and we're all getting good.
0: After leading the FCS ranks of rushing last season in South Dakota, LJ Phillips is looking to carve out a role on offense.
4: To do whatever the team needs me to be successful, you know, if they need me to do this, I want to be the guy that can count on and trust to be there for them, and they can count on me. I think just being dependable for my teammates. I want my teammates to look at me and say, that's a guy who's going to get it done, and we believe in him.
0: Junior defensive tackle Bryce Hawthorne is a leader on the defensive line.

0: that has several new players.
1: We had a bunch of guys that showed us the way, showed us what to do, showed us what we needed to do, and now we're carrying that on. Also, the group of young guys we have is fantastic. They're way ahead of where I was back in my freshman year. Just the questions they're asking the right questions. Their style of play, being able to read the offense is just honestly pretty incredible.
0: Kickoff Saturday is scheduled for 3:15. The pregame starts at 1 here on KGLO. We'll have Hawk Talk with Kirk Ferentz on a tape delay. Usually it's on Wednesday nights. We'll have it on Thursday night this week at 6:30 due to Twins baseball on Wednesday night. The Jimmy Rogers era begins Saturday when Iowa State hosts Southeast Missouri. The Cyclones feature more than 80 new players and a new four-man front on defense. Senior linebacker Christian Willick is one of the holdovers and says that his defense is a big change for him.
2: It kind of allows me to sit back and be a little bit more patient, which is something that I feel like I can cherish a lot more in. In my last year's defense, it was a great defense. It was just harder because if I were to get like a block or a certain type of thing, I'd have to just run and put my body on the line. Whereas in this defense, I can kind of sit back more and kind of actually digest the play and kind of see what I have to do. So it'll be good. I can use my speed, and I think it's awesome.
0: Senior defensive tackle Max Balloon says the priority of the new four-man front is to stop the run.
3: Our D-line, especially having a four-man front, we do a good job of stopping the run. We do a good job of getting after the quarterback. We're really disciplined, so I think it's just going to be exciting to see.
0: Kickoff at Jack Trice Stadium, scheduled for noon on Saturday. Northern Iowa opens year 2 under Todd Stepps is at Eastern Washington. Junior tight end Briggs Houston is looking to help boost the UNI offense that averaged just over 17 points per game last season. Houston appeared in 10 games as a sophomore and started in 5.
4: I missed the first couple of games because of a knee injury. And coming back on the field, you know, the coaches showing trust in me, that really kind of built confidence in myself. And this year, you know, we're using everyone, so and we're all doing really well.
0: Houston says he has a lot of confidence in senior quarterback Jackson Daly.
4: He really stepped up last year when we needed him. You know, he made things happen when it didn't look like things would happen. But he can turn nothing into something, and he's pretty consistent at that, especially in practice. He's really stepped up.
0: Houston is confident the Panthers are improved on last year's 3-9 record.
4: We were right there. Our biggest thing this year, I think, will be just finishing. We were kind of like a second-half team last year. We got to come off, you know, Coach Jones says it, start fast, finish faster. Yeah. So that's what we need to learn how to do, and I think we're going to be a lot better at it this year.
0: Kickoff at City of Washington is scheduled for 6 o'clock Saturday. Angel Reese broke a WNBA record with a 29th double-double of the season. Alicia Gray made 6 three-pointers and finished with 23 points and 11 rebounds. The Atlanta Dream beat the league-leading Minnesota Lynx 89-81 in their last game before the FIBA World Cup break. Reese had 15 points and 11 rebounds to surpass Alyssa Thomas's record of 28 double-doubles set in 2023. Minnesota had its 8-game road win streak snapped. The Lynx have a 2.5-game lead over second-place Golden State. Atlanta moved into a tie with

0: over the weekend at Nyquan soccer team battled Gillette College to a 1-1 draw on Saturday afternoon. A non-league match at the Clear Lake High School football field where things may move while the construction goes on out on the campus. And on the women's side, it was an 8-1 decision by Gillette over the Nyack women. Once again, the Twins and Detroit. It is a three-game series at Target Field, Monday, Tuesday, Wednesday, all 6 o'clock pregame, 6:40 first pitch here on KGLO. We have ABC News coming up here at the top of the hour at 7 o'clock here on KGLO. We'll then take a look at the KGLO morning news at 7:05. Later on this morning after 8:30, Ozzy Ohl from the Hawkeye Harvest Food Bank will come in to join us to talk about what's going on at the Hawkeye Harvest Food Bank here in Mason City with their fundraising efforts. It's all coming up here later this morning on the KGLO morning program at 7 o'clock.
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0: Mostly cloudy skies and 68 degrees. Good morning. Here's a look at local news. It's the KGLO Morning News from the KGLO Newsroom. I'm Bob Fisher reporting. 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There were two big events over the weekend focused on boosting the top candidates on Iowa's general election ballot. U.S. Senate candidate Ashley Hinson played her violin with a band on stage as over 1,000 Republicans gathered in Clive Saturday for a campaign fundraiser.
1: You have the Republican ticket that is really built to win from top to bottom, don't we? We're going to run the tables. I think we're ready to go.
0: Less than 10 miles away in Des Moines, over 800 Polk County Democrats gathered for a Saturday afternoon fundraiser that featured Hinson's opponent, Josh Turek.
2: Who is ready to change this state and change this country this November?
0: Current members of Congress campaigning in Iowa this weekend urged their fellow partisans to step up their game, as Iowa's Senate race and three U.S. House races could determine which party controls Congress. Congressman Jamie Raskin, a Democrat from Maryland, says Iowa is where all the action is.
3: You yourselves can tip the House and the Senate back in the direction of democracy and freedom.
0: Texas Senator Ted Cruz, the Republican who won Iowa's 2016 caucuses, told the crowd at Hinson's event the Democratic leader in the U.S. Senate is counting on a Turek win.
4: When Ashley wins, Chuck Schumer is going to cry.
5: So I love Make America Great Again, but I'd also love to see a hat that says Make Chuck Schumer Cry Again.
0: Iowa Senator Chuck Grassley made a pitch to his fellow Republicans, urging them to reach out to independents who may not intend to vote this November for Hinson or for Zach Lane, the Republican candidate for governor.
6: So what I'm telling you is this. We don't need any sand in the machinery of good-running Republican governors.
0: Gubernatorial candidate Rob Sands, speaking at the Polk County Democrats fundraiser, urged the crowd to volunteer to speak with Iowans face-to-face about the stakes of this year's election.
7: We have a chance to win this race, and if we do, we can get back an Iowa that is full of common sense and full of teamwork and full of people listening to each other.
0: Lane says the 2026 election is about preserving the culture.
8: If you look at the Democrats today in Iowa, their entire message is that everything in Iowa is terrible. But it's just not true.
0: Bill Brock, the chair of the Polk County Democrats, says there's a lot of work to do up to Election Day.
9: We have a generational opportunity this year, an incredible opportunity to take back the governor's office, and we're going to do it.
0: Election Day is 64 days away. Well, Iowa's history of traditional farming is being challenged by water quality science in this year's Secretary of Agriculture race. Chris Jones, a Democrat, scientist, and academic, is basing his campaign largely on water quality issues throughout Iowa, pointing to the presence of nitrates and pesticides in the water supply. Republican Mike Nagg is a fifth-generation family farmer who relies on agricultural interests for campaign support. Iowa State University political expert Max Shelley says given Iowa's long history of farming, Nagg is walking a fine line between acknowledging Iowa's water issues and alienating his donor base.
10: Anything that sounds like an attack on corporate agriculture, particularly among Republicans, they tend to think you're against ag in general, and therefore you're not really in favor of rural interests.
0: While Iowa's considered a Republican stronghold today, Mackey points out that there is 600,000 independent voters in the state, and appealing to them is critical.
10: You have to kind of activate the usual threefold strategy, which is one, to motivate your own base, and you've got to be able to some extent, neutralize the opposition. Then you have to convert the undecideds.
0: Recent polling shows the race is relatively even. Nagg holds a two-point advantage over Jones. That's within the margin of error. Iowa has the second highest number of cancer cases in the nation and the only state with an increasing rate. The latest Iowa Cancer Registry estimates residents will report 1,700 new cases, cancer diagnosis rally this year, and that 6,400 people will die from the disease. Well, judges ruled two libertarians picked earlier this month for spots in Iowa's general election ballot are ineligible because the party's nominating process did not follow state law. Thomas Lane is a libertarian who did not qualify to run for Iowa's U.S. Senate seat. His lawmakers in Des Moines have taken steps over the past few years to make it more difficult for libertarians to qualify for the Iowa ballot.
11: I have both a law degree and a PhD in political science, and my wife said it shouldn't take a law degree and a PhD to figure out how to

0: get on the ballot. And what this really shows is how the two parties have entrenched themselves in Des Moines and in Washington, D.C., and have erected all of these barriers and obstacles to third party and independent candidates.
1: Lane is the first Libertarian elected to office in Iowa, winning two terms as the Greene County attorney. Lane submitted 10,000 petition signatures in June that met the criteria for getting his name on the ballot as a candidate for the U.S. Senate.
0: If I had run for this office 4 years ago, I would have had 10 more weeks to collect the signatures I needed to get on the ballot. But the legislature eliminated 10 weeks, pushed the deadline back to June 2nd. So I had to collect thousands of signatures in a much shorter period of time. They are purposefully trying to keep third-party candidates off the ballot.
1: Rick Stewart, a Libertarian from Cedar Rapids, is also qualifying for Iowa's 2nd Congressional District seat this year. KGLO News time is 7:11. Back with more local news on the KGLO Morning News after this.
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3: August has not been the kindest of months for the Minnesota Twins, but they'll look to finish in style tonight. Hey, everybody, it's Chris Atterbury. Join me alongside Dan Gladden as Taj Bradley seeks his 10th win of the year. He toes the rubber tonight at Target Field opposite Jackson Jobe of the Tigers. We'll be on the air at 6. 6:40 is our first pitch, and it's all right here on your home for Twins baseball.
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1: We have we're going to call it a partly cloudy sky at this hour, 68 degrees here at Rodeo Park as the KGLO Morning News continues here in your hometown news station, AM 1300 KGLO. A Brit man originally charged with sexual abuse has been sentenced to a month in jail after a plea agreement with prosecutors. 61-year-old Patrick Joyce was charged with third-degree sexual abuse, a Class C felony, punishable by up to 10 years in prison. According to a criminal complaint filed by the Brit Police Department, Joyce was accused of sexually assaulting an adult female in Brit on March 17th. Joyce pleaded guilty on Friday to one count of third-degree harassment. It's a simple misdemeanor, and he was sentenced to 30 days in jail. The last holiday weekend of summer is just ahead, and many Iowans are making plans to vacate the state for short Labor Day getaways. AAA Iowa spokesman Brian Ortner says the cost of vacationing has risen in recent months, but it's not keeping many Iowans from hitting the road or hitting the runway.
5: The AAA booking data is showing some strong demand for destinations across the U.S., Canada, and Europe as popular choices for travelers, even as we see higher fuel costs, airfare costs, and hotel costs this time of year.
1: For Iowa motorists, gasoline prices are way up as the statewide average is around $4 a gallon. It's more than a buck higher than during Labor Day weekend last year. Ortner says other key costs of travel are up as well.
5: People are seeing flights up about 2% more expensive compared to last year's Labor Day, with the average price around $7.50 for a round-trip flight. Hotels a little more expensive compared to last year, about 8 or 9%. But rental cars are cheaper over the Labor Day weekend compared to last year.
1: Motor Club says the top domestic destinations for the upcoming holiday include Seattle and Orlando, while it's Rome and London for those flying overseas. Ortner says there's also strong demand for Alaskan cruises and national park vacations. In light of the recent cyclospora outbreak that made at least 300 people and more than half of Iowa's 99 counties sick, small farm advocates are calling on regulators to rein in the control of large corporate agriculture operations in favor of regional producers. The outbreak was tracked to Taylor Farms of Mexico, which supplied lettuce to fast food chains and other restaurants and grocery stores. Tied to the recent illness, Taco Bell's shredded lettuce got most of the attention during the cyclospora outbreak, but From Action's Joe Maxwell says brand choices consumers have by choosing different restaurants or grocery stores belies the fact that one supplier is providing the same product to many different outlets behind different labels.
6: 40% of the mixed salad kits in the country are Tailored Farms. 40%. So regardless of where you walk into, the likelihood is that you could be dealing with Tailored Farms. The restaurants and the others need to be asking more questions.
1: Well, a large portion of the lettuce sold in the U.S. is grown and produced by Tailored Farms in Mexico. Maxwell stresses that the company did not create the consolidation problem alone and believes the issue can only be solved by policymakers.
6: Our government is the largest food purchaser in the United States, and it needs to focus its purchasing power on helping secure local and regional food systems and stop going to the one-stop shop of the Tailored Farms and the other big concentrated companies.
1: Tailored Farms is a $7 billion company with over 25,000 employees, which Maxwell argues creates too much consolidation, a lack of choice in the marketplace. The CDC has been investigating the cyclospora outbreak since Tailored Farms lettuce was recalled in the middle of July. Taco Bell has said it is no longer selling lettuce sold by Tailored Farms in its products. And several popular hunting seasons are opening in Iowa this week. DNR Conservation Officer Nick Carr says rabbit and squirrel seasons will open September 5th. Squirrel season typically brings out some 20,000 hunters who will harvest more than 100,000 squirrels a year. Well, Iowa hunters took around 90,000 cottontail rabbits each year over the past 10 years.
7: Another thing that's going to start September 5th is our special September teal season. So it's kind of additional days for waterfowl hunters to get out and hunt ducks, specifically teal, whether it's blue-winged teal, green-winged teal, cinnamon. It's an additional 9 days.
1: There's a daily bag limit of 6 for teal, and that season begins at sunrise and ends at sunset. Tuesday also marks the start of Iowa's morning dove hunting season.
7: Dove runs September 1st all the way through November 29th. Daily limit is 15 for those. It's a longer season, but really your best days of hunting are going to be opening day, the first couple of weekends as we catch those birds migrating.
1: Now for more information, you can visit the iowadnr.gov website for all the rules and regulations on fall hunting. Time to take a look at weather here on KGLO as we come up on 7:17. It's going to be a warm week throughout the state of Iowa and beyond as... In the southeastern part of the state, southeastern quarter of the state, which includes Des Moines and Iowa City and basically everything south of Highway 30 and the eastern and the southern part of the state, heat advisory in effect for that area as that's in effect this afternoon into Wednesday with the heat index there getting up to the 100 to 103 values here in our neck of the woods in North Central Iowa. The heat index will get into the 90s as the Weather Service saying that hot, humid conditions will bring the heat index up into the 90s today and throughout the rest of the week as isolated thunderstorm chances are expected today and tonight and actually most of the time throughout the week. The threat of severe weather is generally low. A strong storm or two, though, could not be ruled out and... Weather Service is expecting some of those storms to be moving throughout the rest of the week. Temperature yesterday was only 81 for a high. We were expecting a high in the upper 80s to lower 90s with the original forecast, but those showers that we saw throughout the day yesterday and over the weekend, that kind of kept things cool. As we picked up officially about 5,200 so an inch precipitation during the 24-hour period on Saturday. And then yesterday we picked up about 3,100 so an inch precipitation, 24-hour time period from Sunday midnight to midnight. And we'll take a look at the precipitation numbers here a little bit further in just a second. But let's take a look at your forecast here for the next 7 days for the KGLO listing area. A partly cloudy sky, 88 for a high. For today, with winds on the northwest at 5 to 10. Tonight, mostly cloudy, 68 for a low. Winds on the northwest at around 5. For tomorrow, partly cloudy with a high of 87. South winds at around 5.

0: 60s tonight, 50-50 chance of scattered storms, otherwise partly cloudy, a low 68. Wednesday, slight chance for a scattered storm early, otherwise partly to mostly cloudy with a high of 87. Wednesday night, 60% chance of scattered storms, otherwise partly cloudy, a low of 68. Thursday, a good chance for thunderstorms during the day on Thursday with a high of 86. Thursday night, 30% chance of scattered storms, otherwise partly cloudy, a low of 67. Friday during the day, a slight chance for a scattered storm, otherwise mostly cloudy with a high of 88. Slight chance for a scattered storm on Friday night, otherwise partly cloudy, a low of 68. Saturday, partly cloudy with a high of 88. Saturday night, a partly cloudy sky, slight chance for a scattered shower, a low of 67. Sunday, 84 for a high, chance for scattered showers by a 30% chance, otherwise partly to mostly cloudy. Record high for this date, 94 set back in 1948. One of those weeks, if the temperature gets above the prediction, we might make a run for some records this week. 38 are record low for the state set back in 2009. Normal high for this time of the year is 79. The normal low is 54. Yesterday, we topped out at 81 in the 3 o'clock hour. The overnight low this morning was 67. And once again, 3,107-inch precipitation in the 24-hour period ending at midnight this morning. For the month to date, we have picked up 2.53 inches, which is below the normal of 3.67, about an inch and 1,500ths below normal. Since June 1st, we're about 5,500ths of an inch below the normal. So we picked up just under 13 inches of rain since June 1st. Since January 1st, total precipitation, we're off about 5 inches from the normal value. Sunrise this morning was at 6:37. The sun sets tonight at 7:50. We're looking at conditions around the area. Fair skies being reported in most locations. Here in North Central Iowa, it is 68 in Clarion. It is 69 in Iowa Falls, 70 in Fort Dodge and Estherville, 72 in Algona. Some other places around the region. Aberlis checking in at 69. Austin is at 67. Fairmont is at 72. Waterloo's checking in this hour at 73. In Mason City, we have a south wind at 5. The relative humidity is at 96%. The barometric pressure is on the rise at 29.82 inches. So we have, looking out the window here at Radio Park, skies are mostly sunny, we'll call it at this hour. It's 68 degrees here at the 7 o'clock hour. 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From the KGLO Newsroom of the KGLO Morning News, I'm Bob Fisher reporting. We have ABC Sports coming up here in just a couple of moments. We'll also get some political news from ABC as well. We will have the bottom of the hour ABC News update, the bottom line report to the Iowa Almanac coming up between 7:30 and 8 o'clock this morning. We are going to revisit our conversation that we had with Mindy Swanson back in Friday. Overdose Awareness Day, there's an event going on tonight in Mason City dealing with overdose awareness that we hope you can find some time to get out to. Later on this morning, it's Ozzie Ohl from the Hawkeye Harvest Food Bank here in Mason City. He'll be joining us talking more about some of their latest fundraising efforts for the Hawkeye Harvest Food Bank. That's all coming up on the KGLO Morning Program here on your hometown news station. 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
1: Imagine crossing a street busy with traffic. Against the light.
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2: 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Money and time are short. That's why I'm so grateful that Ashley Henson stepped up for us. She's fighting to improve access to childcare for Iowa parents. Ashley Henson voted to cut taxes and put thousands of dollars back in working families' pockets.
1: Call Ashley Henson and tell her to keep fighting to kill the death tax and to keep standing up for Iowa's working parents. 202-225-2911. 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

0: ABC News, I'm Sherry Preston. Fright in the Grand Canyon with floodwaters rushing through. Erica Viola had to try to move fast.
1: Running as hard as I could, but you can't get too far in knee-deep mud and water and debris everywhere. And yeah, there was a moment there where I didn't think I was going to be able to make it in time.
0: She did make it out, but 14 people are still missing in the Grand Canyon, one confirmed to have died. In Nepal, the death toll from flash flooding is now over 900 people. And for people like Suni Patel, whose father was there, hope is dimming.
2: It gets harder with every minute, every hour, really, to stay positive, because we would have hoped that we would have heard something from by now.
0: Around 4,800 people are still missing. Oil prices for Brent crude rising this morning, now over $91 a barrel after the U.S. and Iran traded fire for the first time in a month. This is ABC News.
3: From Mason City to your hometown, we've got the information you need. 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
4: Bottom line, energy analysts say a deeper threat looms for the crude oil market well after the Iranian conflict is finally over. I'm Mark Oppold, your bottom line report this last day of August, brought to you by our friends at Helena. Attention remains fixed on a daily basis, and rightfully so, regarding the amount of oil moving through the Strait of Hormuz. Now, we've mentioned before on our program, but bottom line energy analysts say we are now reaching a very critical point regarding oil wells that have been shut down. They add, restoring production from those wells far more complicated than opening the strait. Experts say restarting a shutdown well requires restoring communication between equipment at the surface and equipment in oil reservoirs thousands of feet underground, and can take at least several weeks, if not longer. One analyst adds it's highly complicated and high risk, adding some wells may never be reopened. This is the Bottom Line Report. Farm Progress Show and the new Agronomy Zone opens tomorrow in Boone, Iowa. Helena will be there. Helena, where innovation never stops. That's our bottom line this last day of August. I'm Mark Oppold, wishing you a profitable day and a profitable week ahead.
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5: .733 here at KGLO. Mostly sunny, 68. Looking for a high today. And the high will be pretty much this same level the whole week. 88 degrees, upper 80s for the rest of the week. Might see some lower 90s here and there throughout the region. And some scattered shower and thunderstorm chances. Not today, though. And best chances Tuesday night, Wednesday night, during the day on Thursday for showers and some thunderstorms. So the weather sounds good for tonight. For the event that's going on in Central Park, it is Overdose Remembrance Day event, recognition of International Overdose Awareness Day, and Mindy Swanson joined us on Friday to talk about that event going on tonight. So let's revisit our conversation just in case you missed it back on Friday here on KGLO. We're going to be talking about International Overdose Awareness Day, and in recognition of that, the North Iowa Harm Reduction Coalition, in partnership with CG Public Health and some other NIAPA, of course, the Community Conversation Project, hosting Overdose Remembrance Day event coming up this Monday at Central Park in Mason City. Mindy Swanson joins us to talk about that event. Good morning. Thanks for coming in this morning.
6: Good morning, Bob. Thanks for having me.
5: Well, you know, maybe just talk about International Overdose Awareness Day and, you know, this event going on.
6: Well, International Overdose Awareness Day is obviously an international remembrance day for people who have lost their lives to overdose. It's also a way to bring awareness to people that overdose is possible, and it also honors people who have survived overdose.
5: And as you know, we've talked, you know, we just talked about before we went on the air, obviously this is something that we, you know, an issue that we probably need to bring more awareness into our community. I mean, we saw, you know, three people pass away back

0: in February from a related death. And of course, you've had some experience in this as well that you've had.
1: Yes, sadly, on January 23rd of 2021, I lost my oldest daughter Olivia to I refer to it as fentanyl poisoning. You can say it was overdose, and it was, but she didn't want to die. What she was taking was laced with fentanyl, and that was all it took. She was only 23 years old and left behind a beautiful four-year-old daughter and a family that grieves every day.
0: Talk about, you know, this event that's going on. There's going to be, it's not just going to be, a quick walk around the park or anything like that. There's going to be a lot of things going on that to help bring awareness and help even educate some people that think it could go down there.
1: Correct. There will be a very impactful exhibit there. We are going to have different support groups, or not support groups, but support agencies that can offer resources to people. Part of the work that we do is we meet people where they're at. And so these other groups align with that as well. They will be there to provide information. There will be a free community meal. So you don't want to miss that. Going to be some live music. We are going to provide free Narcan and Narcan training at the event. And then, yes, we are going to walk. And we're going to have live music.
0: Okay.
1: Joe Malone.
0: Well, I didn't know he was going to be.
1: Joe is going to come and play some live music for us.
0: Good.
1: And so we are going to also, towards the end of the event, I believe around 7:30, we're going to walk from Central Park just down around the downtown area in remembrance of people. There also will be the reading. We'll read a list of names of individuals in Iowa who've passed from overdose, and there will be an open mic. So if anyone wants to come up and share the name of their loved one, they're encouraged to do so.
0: You know, we've talked off and on about Narcan in the news, off and on the last few years. And, you say Narcan training. Some people may be wondering what kind of training someone needs to administer that.
1: It's just a quick, it doesn't take long. It's just, there's a certain way to administer it for it to be effective. And so that training, it probably will take 5 minutes, but we have to provide that training. It's part of the deal because we get the Narcan, and we are required to make sure that people can effectively use it.
0: And you talked about some agencies. Maybe just expand on that a little bit. What kind of services they would provide, for dealing with overdoses.
1: It's more of encouragement type
0: support.
1: Yeah, like Dads with a Purpose is going to be there.
0: Sure.
1: I believe Celebrate Recovery is going to attend. Prairie Ridge will be there. So just different agencies with different support. We firmly believe that we can help people by meeting them where they are. You can't throw somebody in a treatment center when they don't want to go. It's not going to be effective. And sometimes it takes one person a little longer and a little more support along the way to get to a better place.
0: Support is the biggest thing because, sometimes people just don't have enough support in their life. And they can find it either, if they can't find it with their family, they can find it through some great agencies.
1: Yes, so. Absolutely.
0: Anything else you want to add about Monday's event or this topic in general?
1: I'm just, it's just a topic that I am very passionate about, from my personal experience. When Olivia passed away, we were still in the throes of COVID. So that's what we were hearing about. There wasn't a lot of information in the media about the fentanyl and the opiate crisis. And so when I found out, when this happened to our family, I was floored. And I did hear the sidebar conversations about the fentanyl and the awareness and the dangers. But I thought, well, it's never going to affect me. I need to worry more about COVID. And when that happened, it completely changed my perspective. I was so distraught and broken and just angry that I just dove in and started researching and found support groups that were international, nationwide, just different mothers that had gone through it. I couldn't believe the amount of people that had gone through this, and I can't believe the amount of people that continue every day to hear that their child is gone or a loved one is gone. And it's so sad because it can be prevented.
0: Yeah, it's definitely an issue that, well, like we said at the beginning of our interview,

0: needs more awareness, and it's in our community, it's in other communities around our area, it's in communities across the country, but one, you know, somebody, obviously I know you and, you know, known your family, and so, you know, there's always been, somebody's got a connection to somebody that's been impacted by this.
1: Yeah. So, and my whole point in being so vocal about this and sharing Olivia's story, to be honest, when I got the toxicology report after her death, it had fentanyl and carfentanil in it. And so I went on Facebook Live immediately and told the world. That video is still being shared. I think it's had like 100,000 views. And so,
0: and I remember watching that video. Yeah,
1: if I can help one person or save one person, I've done something. And so that's what this coalition is all about as well. I've aligned with a great group of people, and we're always thinking and trying to come up with ways where we can support and help people.
0: Anything else you want to add before I let you go?
1: No.
0: All
1: right. I think that's it. Thank you.
0: Well, we appreciate you reaching out and coming in and talking about this, and hopefully we can get some people down there on Monday night.
1: Yes, please join us. It's going to be great.
0: All right. 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
0: Mindy Swanson talking about International Overdose Awareness Day, the Overdose Remembrance Day event coming up on Monday night, 6 o'clock in Central Park. 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
3: Time for a Twins Minute. I'm Mark Janowski. What a spectacular Sunday from Zebby Matthews here at Target Field. With the Twins needing a win to avoid being swept by the first-place Chicago White Sox, Zebby Matthews first flirted with a perfect game, then flirted with a complete game shutout. In all, he went 8 1/3, picked up his fifth win here for the month of August. Manager Derek Shelton says the righty was right on target yesterday.
4: Extremely impressive. I mean, you're talking about a White Sox lineup that we've seen that can do a lot of damage, and they can do a lot of damage quickly, and extremely left-handed. I mean, a couple right-handers in there, and Vargas right now is one of the best right-handers in the game. He was really impressive. He kept them off balance. He was efficient. He set the tone. I mean, much needed victory for us because we've been in a tough stretch, and he went out, you know, as a statement piece.
3: Yeah, with the win, Zebby again 5-0 in the month of August, the first win to go 5-0 in a month since Joe Ryan went 5-0 in April of 2023. This has been a production of the Treasure Island Baseball Network.
5: KGLO. A legend dies in Iowa. More from the Iowa Almanac in a moment.
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5: Rocky Marciano was undefeated in 49 professional fights and was the world heavyweight boxing champion from 1952 to 1956, when the sport's popularity was its highest. He remains the only person to hold the heavyweight title without a tie or defeat during his entire career. He had a relentless style and great stamina, and his knockout percentage of 87.75 is one of the highest in history. He retired from the ring at age 32 and was active in television and business. On August 31, 1969, Rocky Marciano was a passenger in a small private plane traveling from Chicago to Des Moines. But the weather turned bad, and the pilot tried to set the plane down on a small airfield outside of Newton. The plane hit a tree 2 miles short of the runway. Rocky Marciano and pilot Glenn Bells and passenger Frankie Farrell, both of Des Moines, were killed. It is still not known if the crash was caused by engine failure, pilot error, or both. In 2019, a memorial was dedicated at the south end of Newton, near where the accident occurred. Marciano had planned to spend the night in Des Moines before returning home to celebrate his 46th birthday the next day. But a plane crash ended his life one day before that birthday, near Newton, on this date in 1969. And that's Iowa Almanac for August 31st. Follow us on Twitter at Iowa Almanac. Until tomorrow, I'm Jeff Stein.
2: 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We'll take a look at sports next.
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3: My name is Peter Parker.
4: Spider-Man's winning streak at the box office continues with a $22 million weekend. That brings its total North American box office pull to around $890 million. A new movie clocked in at number two.
5: It's not your fault.
6: Acme is evil.
4: Coyote vs. Acme hit theaters on Friday. The animated live-action hybrid sold around $15.6 million in tickets over the weekend. Rounding out the top five,
7: the world that was doesn't exist.
4: Ridley Scott's latest, The Dog Stars, the dystopian film, netted around $8 million.
8: Now what? Let's make the movie, now what?
4: And Anne Hathaway is joining Tom Cruise for a Days of Thunder sequel. The follow-up to the 1990 racing movie is slated to release in June of 2028. Mike Dubusky, ABC News.
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9: 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Minnesota Twins and the Chicago White Sox wrapped up their series yesterday at Target Field as part of the Twins' stretch of playing basically everybody in the chunk of the AL Central in about a 15-day span with a couple of week-long series. And let's get the wrap from Chris Atterbury in yesterday's game. Then we'll tell you about what the Twins look like in the standings this morning.
10: Twins in dire need of a win over the front-running White Sox on a Sunday afternoon, and Zebby Matthews set the tone. Matthews set the side down in order with a 1-2-3 first and a punctuation mark, couple of strikeouts to end that frame. Twins then answered with a big two-out RBI single from Josh Bell to score in their half of the first. Trevor Larnach's double made it 3-0. It was 4-0 after another Bell RBI in the third. In the seventh, it was 5-0 on a Luke Keyshaw home run. And it was 5-0 because Zebby Matthews was awesome. Zebby Matthews was perfect through five, got the first two outs in the sixth, gave up a couple of hits in the sixth inning, but did not allow a run. He then steamed through the seventh, and he got through the eighth as well. So a ground ball to the right side. Clemens going to grab it in the grass behind the infield skin. And he throws out Romo. And how about eight shutout innings from Zebulon Matthews? A standing ovation from the Target Field crowd, and he deserves it today. Huge round of applause as Zebby left the mound in the eighth. A bigger round of applause when he came out in the ninth to try to finish the complete game shutout. Couldn't quite get there. Recorded one out. Gave up a couple of hits before giving way to Jeff Hoffman. Hoffman allowed Braden Montgomery to drive home the lone White Sox run on a two-out single, but he popped up Colson Montgomery to end the game and give Zebby his ninth win. Twins win it 5-1 on your home for Twins baseball.
9: So the Twins, after yesterday's play, when you look at the AL Central standings, there's 7.5 back of the White Sox. Cleveland is 3.5 back of the White Sox. Cleveland holds down the third wild card spot right now. Baltimore's a game back. Toronto's a game and a half back. Texas 2 back. Minnesota 4 back. Seattle 5. Detroit 5.5. Kansas City 7.5 back. So still could be a long haul here for the month of September to see who gets that third and final wild card spot. Twins can help themselves by hosting when they host Detroit for a three-game series starting tonight. And tonight, tomorrow night, and Wednesday night, it's all 6 o'clock pregame, 6:40 of the first pitch here on KGLO. About the Twins, they've placed their outfielder Byron Buxton on the 10-day injured list with a right hip impingement. It's a lingering injury that has affected the All-Star for much of the season. It's his third stint on the injured list this season with four hip issues. Minnesota made the move before Sunday's game against the White Sox, calling up outfielder Gabriel Gonzalez from AAA St. Paul. Now the Iowa Hawkeye football team is nationally ranked, but they have several new faces in the lineup. Well, when they host Northern Illinois on Saturday, junior left tackle Trevor Locke leads an

0: offensive line that, despite three new starters, has high expectations. Locke feels that the offensive line has some potential.
1: You know, we work hard every day. We've had a really, really good fall camp, I think. And just improvement mindset is going to be the big thing, you know. Not expect things to be perfect right now, or even week one, things aren't going to be perfect. So just keep trusting the process, keep trusting Coach Barnett and Coach Ferentz, and things should work out good, I think.
0: After rushing for nearly 900 yards a year ago, Kamari Moulton leads a deep core of running backs.
2: It's a very competitive room, and like, we all trying to get better in different, you know, areas where we can get better. And I feel like everybody has been taking steps in different areas just to get better, because, you know, nobody's perfect. So I feel like we feed off of everybody's energy, and we're all getting good.
0: Junior defensive back Bryce Hawthorne is the leader on the defensive line that has several new players.
3: We had a bunch of guys that showed us the way, showed us what to do, showed us what we needed to do, and now we're carrying that on. Also, the group of young guys we have is fantastic. They're way ahead of where I was back in my freshman year. Just the questions they're asking the right questions. Their style of play, being able to read the offense is just honestly pretty incredible.
0: Kickoff Saturday is scheduled for 3:15. The pregame starts at 1 here on KGO, though. Now this week as well, we'll have Honk Talk with Kirk Ferentz, but with Twins baseball, that normally airs on Wednesday nights, and I think this is probably the only time we have preempt the show and move it to a night, another night, because we have afternoon starts for baseball the rest of the season on Wednesday. So this will be the only time we shift the show to a Thursday night, 6:30. Due to Twins baseball Wednesday night, we'll have Hawk Talk on Thursday night here on KGO, though. Jimmy Rogers era begins Saturday when Iowa State hosts Southeast Missouri. The Cyclones feature more than 80 new players and a new four-man front on defense. Senior linebacker Carson Willick is one of the holdovers and says the new defense is a big change for him.
4: It kind of allows me to sit back and be a little bit more patient, which is something that I feel like I can cherish a lot more in. In my last year's defense, it was a great defense. It was just harder because if I were to get like a block or a certain type of thing, I'd have to just run with my body on the line. Whereas in this defense, I can kind of sit back more and kind of actually digest the play and kind of see what I have to do. So it'll be good. I can use my speed, and I think it's awesome.
0: Willick says the Cyclones are motivated by the low expectations so many outside of the program have. Meanwhile, senior defensive back Max Balloon says the priority of the new four-man front is to stop the run. He missed most of last season at Washington State before transferring to Iowa State.
5: I was kind of in and out towards the end of spring ball. I was able to do some indie drills. And then really going into our summer break was about when I passed my test and was cleared. And then when we came back for summer, I was full go for summer workouts.
0: Kickoff at Jack Trice Stadium scheduled for noon on Saturday. Northern Iowa opens year two under Todd Stepsis at Eastern Washington. Junior tight end Briggs Houston is looking to help boost a UNI offense that averaged just over 17 points per game last year. Houston appeared in 10 games as a sophomore and started 5. He says he has a lot of confidence in their senior quarterback, Jackson Daly.
6: He really stepped up last year when we needed him. You know, he made things happen when it didn't look like things would happen. But he can turn nothing into something, and he's pretty consistent at that, especially in practice. He's really stepped up.
0: Houston says going up against the Panther defense at fall camp was a good test.
6: I would just say probably their overall IQ. They're pretty smart. There's been a couple times where they've messed up coverages, but they've communicated pretty well and, you know, gotten to where they need to be, and it's kind of hard to go against.
0: And the kickoff at Cheney, Washington for UNI and Eastern Washington set for 6 o'clock on Saturday. Out of NIAC, the Trojan volleyball team had their Trojan Invitational Volleyball Tournament at the NIAC gym over the weekend. The Trojans on Friday, they dropped 3-0 decisions to Madison College as well as the Dort University JV. Saturday, they split their matches. They lost 3-0 to the North Dakota State College of Science. And then they topped Lake Region State 3-0. And the second match, NIAC 3-6, they'll return to action. They go back to conference action. They'll travel out to Western Iowa Tech in Sioux City. Soccer over the weekend, and NIAC's soccer games this past weekend were at Clear Lake High School at Lions Field as the men's soccer team battled Gillette to a 1-1 draw on Saturday afternoon, while the women fell 8-1 to Gillette College. Angel Reese.

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2: From ABC News, I'm Sherry Preston. Harrowing stories of water gushing along the floor of the Grand Canyon during flash flooding over the weekend. Erica Viola is one of dozens of campers who barely made it out.
3: Once we got to the bridge, that's when this 15-foot wall of water came through the campground in Phantom Ranch and just wiped out all the bridges.
2: One man confirmed to have died, but 14 people are still missing, says ABC's Trevor Ault, who's there.
4: With all that dangerous debris, nearly every trail, campground, and bridge is closed, complicating the search efforts for those still unaccounted for, including John Giusti, a New York chiropractor. His wife describes him as a deeply loved husband, father, and pillar of our family.
2: ABC's Britt Clennett has more from the other region of the world grappling with deadly flooding, the Himalayas.
5: With the death toll climbing past 900, rescuers desperately trying to find any signs of life.
6: The last thing that she sent to us was Tuesday morning.
5: Among the dozens of American families anxiously waiting for news, Riley Wilderman, whose mother Mary traveled on the Kailash pilgrimage from Georgia.
6: We feel so much heartbreak.
5: Sunny Patel's father, Jachendra, traveled to the region from New York.
7: It gets harder with every minute, every hour, really, to stay positive.
2: A number of people unaccounted for now tops 4,500. The UAE says it intercepted an Iranian drone over its waters overnight as the United States and Iran exchanged fire for the first time in a month. Markets sliding ahead of the bell, oil prices surging after the U.S. struck rocket launchers in the Strait of Hormuz. For the first time ever, Novak Djokovic lost in the first round of the U.S. Open. Here's ABC's John McEnroe.
8: Unfortunately, all great things do eventually come to an end. Yes, here's another. The cliche, father time is undefeated, and it did finally catch up.
2: Venus Williams also lost in the first round. You're listening to ABC News.
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2: A private service held for Dolly Parton over the weekend.
11: The private burial taking place in Nashville, days after her death at age 80, following a brief battle with cancer. Dolly's niece, Lainey Mae Parton, sharing the news in a social media post, remembering her aunt, whom she called Granny. Lainey writing, "From the time I was little, my granny always had a way of making me feel like I was enough. She believed in me before I even knew how to believe in myself."
2: That's ABC's Hannah Batah. The Grand Ole Party is preparing for a very unconventional convention. ABC's Jim Ryan's in Dallas-Fort Worth, where Republicans from around the country will be converging next week.
12: It's not the first time it's happened. In 1984,
13: Nancy and I extend our deep thanks to the Lone Star State and the Big D, the city of Dallas.
12: But next week's Republican convention in Dallas will not include the nomination of a presidential candidate or a debate over a platform. President Trump is said to have personally picked the date and the location as a way to fire up the GOP base going into a midterm election with extremely competitive races and control of Congress on the line. Jim Ryan, ABC News in Dallas-Fort Worth.
2: Authorities in Congo now confirming there are more than 6,000 confirmed Ebola cases in that country. This believed to be the fastest spreading Ebola outbreak in history. Jurors could begin deliberations today in Dwayne Davis's trial. He's charged with the murder of Tupac Shakur in Las Vegas 30 years ago. Sherry Preston, ABC News.
14: I know that hiring can be challenging. You need someone to

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0: Mostly sunny, 71 degrees. Good morning. Here's a look at local news this hour for the KGLO Newsroom. I'm Bob Fisher reporting. There were two big events over the weekend focused on boosting the top candidates on Iowa's general election ballot. Okay, Henderson with more.
1: U.S. Senate candidate Ashley Hinson played her violin with the band on stage as over 1,000 Republicans gathered in Clive Saturday for a campaign fundraiser.
2: You have the Republican ticket that is really built to win from top to bottom, don't we? We're going to run the tables. I think we're ready to go.
1: Less than 10 miles away in a Des Moines park, over 800 Polk County Democrats gathered for a Saturday afternoon fundraiser that featured Hinson's opponent, Josh Turek.
3: Who is ready to change this state and change this country this November?
1: Current members of Congress campaigning in Iowa this weekend urged their fellow partisans to step up their game as Iowa's U.S. Senate race and three U.S. House races could determine which party controls Congress. Congressman Jamie Raskin, a Democrat from Maryland, says Iowa is where all the action is.
4: You yourselves can tip the House and the Senate back in the direction of democracy and freedom.
1: Texas Senator Ted Cruz, the Republican who won Iowa's 2016 Iowa caucuses, told the crowd at Hinson's event the Democratic leader in the U.S. Senate is counting on Turek's victory.
5: When Ashley wins, Chuck Schumer's gonna cry. So I love Make America Great Again, but I'd also love to see a hat that says Make Chuck Schumer Cry Again.
1: Election Day is 64 days away. Radio Iowa, I'm O.K. Henderson.
0: Iowa's history of traditional farming is being challenged by water quality science in this year's Secretary of Agriculture race. Chris Jones, a Democrat, scientist, and academic, is basing his campaign largely on water quality issues throughout Iowa, pointing to the presence of nitrates and pesticides in the water supply. Republican Mike Nang is a fifth-generation family farmer, relies on agricultural interests for campaign support. ISU political expert Max Shelley says given Iowa's long history of farming, Nang is walking a fine line between acknowledging Iowa's water issues and alienating his donor base. Says anything that sounds like an attack on corporate agriculture, particularly among Republicans, they tend to think you're against ag in general. While Iowa's considered a Republican stronghold today, Mackey points out there is some 600,000 independent voters of the state, and appealing to them is critical.
6: You have to kind of activate the usual threefold strategy, which is, one, to motivate your own base, and you've got to be able to some extent, neutralize the opposition. Then you have to convert the undecideds.
0: Recent polling shows the race is relatively even. Nag holds a two-point advantage over Jones. That's within the margin of error. Iowa has the second highest number of cancer cases in the nation and the only state with an increasing rate. In the latest Iowa Cancer Registry estimates, residents will report 1,700 new cases of cancer diagnoses this year, rather, and that 6,400 people will die from the disease. Judges ruled that two libertarians picked earlier this month for spots on Iowa's general election ballot are ineligible because the party's nominating process did not follow state law. Thomas Lane is a libertarian who did qualify to run for Iowa's U.S. Senate seat. Says lawmakers in Des Moines have taken steps over the past few years to make it more difficult for libertarians to qualify for the Iowa ballot.
7: I have both a law degree and a PhD in political science, and my wife said it shouldn't take a law degree and a PhD to figure out how to get on the ballot. And what this really shows is how the two parties have entrenched themselves in Des Moines and in Washington, D.C., and have erected all of these barriers and obstacles to third-party and independent candidates.
0: Lane is the first libertarian elected to office in Iowa, winning two terms as the Green County attorney. He submitted 10,000 petition signatures in June that met the criteria for getting his name on the ballot as a candidate for the U.S. Senate. Rick Stewart, a libertarian from Cedar Rapids, is also qualified for Iowa's second congressional district seat this year. A Brett man originally charged with sexual abuse has been sentenced to a month in jail after a plea agreement with prosecutors. 61-year-old Patrick Joyce was charged on third-degree sexual abuse, a Class C felony, punishable by up to 10 years in prison. According to a criminal complaint filed by the Brett Police Department, Joyce was accused of sexually assaulting an adult female in Brent on March 17th.

0: Joyce pleaded guilty on Friday to one count of third-degree harassment, a simple misdemeanor. He was sentenced to 30 days in jail. Last holiday weekend of the summer is just ahead, and many Iowans are making plans to vacate the state for short Labor Day giveaways. AAA Iowa spokesman Brian Ortner says the cost of vacationing has risen in recent months, but it's not keeping many Iowans from hitting the road or the runway. As AAA booking data is showing some strong demand for destinations across the U.S., Canada, and Europe as popular choices for travelers. For Iowa motorists, gas prices are way up, as the statewide average is around $4 a gallon or more, than a dollar higher than during Labor Day weekend last year. Ortner says other key costs of travel are up as well.
1: People are seeing flights up about 2% more expensive compared to last year's Labor Day, with the average price around $7.50 for a round-trip flight. Hotels, a little more expensive compared to last year, about 8 or 9%. But rental cars are cheaper over the Labor Day weekend compared to last year.
0: Motor Club says the top domestic destinations for the upcoming holiday include Seattle and Orlando, while it's Rome and London, rather, for those flying overseas. Ortner says there's also strong demand for Alaska cruises and national park vacations. In light of the recent cyclospora outbreak that made at least 300 people and more than half of Iowa's 99 counties sick, small farm advocates are calling on regulators to rein in the control of large corporate agriculture operations in favor of regional producers. The outbreak was tracked to Taylor Farms of Mexico, which supplied lettuce to fast food chains and other restaurants and grocery stores tied to the recent illness. Taco Bell's shredded lettuce got most of the attention during the cyclospora outbreak. But Farm Action's Joe Maxwell says brand choices consumers have by choosing different restaurants or grocery stores belies the fact that one supplier is providing the same product to many different outlets behind different labels.
2: 40% of the mixed salad kits in the country are Taylor Farms. 40%. So regardless of where you walk into, the likelihood is that you could be dealing with Taylor Farms. The restaurants and the others need to be asking more questions.
0: Taylor Farms is a $7 billion company with over 25,000 employees, which Maxwell argues creates too much consolidation and lack of choice in the marketplace. The CDC has been investigating the cyclospora outbreak since Taylor Farms lettuce was recalled in the middle of July. Taco Bell has said it is no longer selling lettuce sold by Taylor Farms in its products. Civil popular hunting seasons will open in Iowa this week. DNR Conservation Officer Nick Carr says rabbit and squirrel seasons open on September 5th. Squirrel season typically brings out some 20,000 hunters who will harvest more than 100,000 squirrels a year. While Iowa hunters took around 90,000 cottontail rabbits each year over the past 10 years.
3: Another thing that's going to start September 5th is our special September teal season. So it's kind of additional days for waterfowl hunters to get out and hunt ducks, specifically teal, whether it's blue-winged teal, green-winged teal, cinnamon. It's an additional 9 days.
0: Now, there's a daily bag limit of 6 for teal, and that season begins at sunrise and ends at sunset. Tuesday also marks the start of Iowa's morning dove hunting season. That runs all the way through November 29th. The daily limit is 15 for those. It's a longer season, but really your best days for hunting are going to be opening day and the first couple of weekends. As we catch those birds migrating, visit the website iowadnr.gov for all the rules and regulations on fall hunting. That's a look at local news this hour. For the KGLO Newsroom, I'm Bob Fisher reporting. A look at funeral announcements and weather is right around the corner.
4: August has not been the kindest of months for the Minnesota Twins, but they'll look to finish in style tonight. Hey, everybody, it's Chris Atterbury. Join me alongside Dan Gladden as Taj Bradley seeks his 10th win of the year. He toes the rubber tonight at Target Field opposite Jackson Jobe of the Tigers. We'll be on the air at 6. 6:40 is our first pitch, and it's all right here on your home for Twins baseball.
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6: Addiction to painkillers or heroin is a disease. 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Just quitting isn't enough because the changes to the brain still remain and cause cravings and other symptoms that often drive patients to relapse despite their willpower. 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Science has gained greater understanding of addiction in recent years, and now doctors have evidence-based treatments that help patients get back control of their lives and reverse some of the damage caused by addiction. If you or someone you know is suffering from addiction,

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1: 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Rosie LaValle, 82, died on Monday, August 24th at Mercy North Iowa Medical Center. 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Visitation from noon to 2, just prior to the service. Mike Cresswell of Mason City died on August 22nd. Memorial visitation from 5 to 7 this evening at Hogan Bremer Moore Colonial Chapel in Mason City. Memorial service 10 o'clock tomorrow at the funeral home. Tana Elizabeth Quisley, 29, passed away peacefully on August 28th in Coralville. Celebration of Tana's life, 11 o'clock on Homecoming Friday, September 4th at First Lutheran Church in Northwood. Visitation from 4 to 7 on Thursday at the First Lutheran Church. Connor Colonial Chapel in charge of the arrangements. Dolores Bowers, 87, of Mason City, passed away at Good Shepherd Health Center on Thursday. Memorial service Wednesday, September 9th at 11 a.m. at St. James Lutheran Church. Visitation will be open at the church from 9 to 11 prior to the service. Major Erickson, funeral home in charge of the arrangements. Isla Jean Hebel, 97, passed away on August 29th at the Manly Specialty Care. Graveside service, 10:30 Saturday, September 12th at Sacred Heart Catholic Cemetery in Manly. Celebration of Life Gathering will follow from 11 to 2 at the Manly Junction Railroad Museum in Manly. Hogan Berber Moore in charge of the arrangements. Shirley Jean Fullerton, 94 of Rockford, died peacefully surrounded by her family on Friday. Visitation 4 to 7 on Monday today at First United Methodist Church in Rockford. Funeral service 10:30 tomorrow at the church with a one-hour visitation prior to the service. Fullerton Family of Funeral Homes in charge of the arrangements. Douglas Martin of Beeman, 61, passed away Saturday, August 22nd at Mercy Cedar Rapids. A time of memorial services and memories held at 11 a.m. Friday, September 11th at Hogan Bremer Moore Colonial Chapel in Mason City. Doug's family will greet friends and relatives from 9:30 until the time of the service. Marsha Colvin, 74, of Mason City, passed away on Wednesday, August 26th. Memorial service, 11 a.m. Thursday at Trinity Lutheran Church. Visitation from 4 to 6 this Wednesday at Major Erickson Funeral Home, as well as 1 hour prior to the service time on Thursday at Trinity Lutheran Church. Michael Willery, 75, of Mason City, passed away last Tuesday on Mercy One North Iowa. Funeral service will be at 10 o'clock Saturday, September 5th at Hogan Bremer Moore Colonial Chapel in Mason City. Visitation Friday at Tahoga Bremer Moore from 1 to 3. And Lawrence Joseph Larry Ewan, 85, passed away last Monday at Heritage Care Center in Mason City. Massive Christian burial will be held at 10:30 Saturday, September 5th at Epiphany Parish Holy Family Catholic Church in Mason City. Visitation 5 to 7 on Friday at Hogan Bremer Moore Colonial Chapel in Mason City, with a scriptural wake service beginning at 6:30. That's today's look at funeral announcements here on KGLO, brought to you as a courtesy of Major Erickson Funeral Home in Mason City. Weather's next here on KGLO.
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1: 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They claim to help regulate fluid balance, support muscle function, and keep your nerves functioning properly. However, according to guidance from the Academy of Nutrition and Dietetics, most people can meet their electrolyte needs through a balanced diet. Adding an enhanced powder to your water can offer some benefit if you're doing prolonged, intense exercise. They may also be helpful during an illness. But if you're generally sedentary and don't spend extended periods of time in heat, you probably don't need a special supplement to replenish your electrolytes. Should you choose to use an electrolyte add-in, experts suggest looking for one with 200 to 500 milligrams of sodium and a 2-to-1 sodium to potassium ratio. Be mindful of added sugars, too. They may be helpful during endurance exercise, but unnecessary when you're only doing light activity. With this Medical Minute, I'm Rena Roy.
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3: Coming up on 8:22 here at KGLO as we take a look at the forecast for the next 7 days, and it's going to be warm. And at times, a little bit on the wet side as well. We saw some precipitation the past couple of days. Still, when we look at the statistics, we are just about, let's see, for the month to date, as we just about wrap up August, we're still about an inch and 15 hundredths below the normal for this time of the year. We picked up 2.5 inches of rain in the last, in the month of August. From June 1st to this date, we're about 0.5 inch below normal. From January 1st, we're about 5 inches below normal. But we'll have some chances for some showers and storms the next few days. Not today, though, or tonight, as we'll see. Partly cloudy with a high of 88 today. Northwest winds at 5 to 10. Mostly cloudy tonight, 68 for a low. Northwest winds at around 5. Partly cloudy tomorrow with a high of 87. South winds at around 5. 50-50 chance of scattered thunderstorms tomorrow night. Otherwise, partly cloudy, a low of 68. Wednesday, partly cloudy with a chance, slight chance for a scattered storm early. 87 for a high Wednesday. Wednesday night, good chance for thunderstorms likely. Otherwise, partly cloudy, a low of 68. Thursday, a good chance for thunderstorms, scattered thunderstorms. A mixed cloud to the sun otherwise, high of 86. Thursday night, 30% chance of scattered storms, otherwise partly cloudy with a high of 67. Slight chance for a scattered storm on Friday, otherwise partly cloudy with a high of 88. Partly cloudy Friday night, 20% chance of a scattered storm, a low of 68. Saturday, partly cloudy with a high of 88. Saturday night, about a 30% chance of a scattered shower, a low of 67. Sunday, 30% chance of scattered showers, otherwise partly to mostly cloudy with a high of 84. Around the region at this hour, mostly sunny skies. Everybody in the lower 70s, 70 in Clarion and Webster City and Hampton and Charles City also in at 70 this hour. 71 in Fort Dodge, 72 in Algona, also 72 in Forest City, 73 this hour in Iowa Falls. In Mason City, we have a south wind at 5. The relative humidity is at 93%. The barometric pressure is on the rise at 29.83 inches. Mostly sunny and 71 here at your hometown news station, KGLO.
4: Minimizing risk. Hello, everyone. I'm Mark Dorenkamp with Managing for Profit on Brownfield. RCIS President Dalyn Hoke says the crop insurance company is helping farmers facing unprecedented uncertainty.
5: Weather. I mean, sometimes I think the best we can do on weather is pray. So I certainly try to take care of that aspect for myself and all of our farmers. But, I mean, look at interest rates, right? Let's start from the beginning. Most of us, right, we get our paycheck, we pay our expenses, and we continue through life.

0: as a farmer, we have to pay for all of our expenses up front before we even put a seed into the ground, right? And to do that, predominance of farmers need to take out operating loans. So now you just amplified the uncertainty that a farmer faces. And to feel that, if all of us had to actually pay for our health costs, all of our food, our education, our school at the beginning of the year, before we knew what we were going to get for our pay at the end of the year, it really creates that beginning sense of uncertainty. Then you have interest rates that are high right now on those operating loans. I mean, commodity prices, we've seen how those have moved over time. And not only commodity prices, Mark, you also have your basis. Right. So a farmer has to be concerned around what the basis is. What are they actually going to get when they take that into the elevator? And then, of course, there's also labor. Right. Everyone's concerned around ensuring that they have labor available to help on the farm, to ensure that we can get those crops planted, we can get them harvested.
1: Let's talk about the crop insurance tools that are available. And at the federal level, there have been some changes from an RCIS perspective. What are some of the prominent packages that you see farmers kind of leaning towards the most, and how they help them operate year in and year out?
0: First and foremost, I always say, protect your individual farm first. That is your farm, your family's legacy. So first, it's taking out that multi-peril cover, and there'll be ranges from, you know, maybe it's 75% cover up to 85% cover. So getting that individual protection, most of that will be a revenue protection, which is a combination of yields and commodity prices. Extremely important, because as we just discussed, there's impacts on both of those that are outside of our control. So that first cover is very important. Then the changes that have been implemented recently to provide more premium support, particularly around the area plan covers. So people, you'll hear those called SCO or ECO covers. That has been really important. I had a real privilege to be a witness at the Senate Ag Committee prior to that bill coming into play, and to really take a voice for this industry around the importance of taking ad hoc disaster, which is only hope, right? There is no certainty to that, and it's the timing of it comes in significantly later than when we need to pay down our operating loans. And so the opportunity to take ad hoc disaster and move it into these area plans, which gives you cover based upon the outcome of your county yields and the commodity prices. So not your individual farm, but gives you additional ability to have that cover, has been incredibly important for farmers. We have seen a significant increase. They also improved the premium support on that to 80%. And we have seen as a crop insurer provider, we have seen significant increase in the outcome of farmers taking on that additional cover. And we'll see how that goes as we come through this year. It's going to be really important in some areas and will provide some additional liability cover for those farmers.
1: I'm Mark Dorenkamp with Managing for Profit on Brownfield.
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4: Weeknights at 9 on KGLY. Well, some of America's bravest warriors are returning home wounded. Here's one of them.
5: My name is Norberto Lara. I served for 11 years in the United States Army. While I was on a combat patrol in Baqabah, Iraq, a rocket-propelled grenade took my arm off at the shoulder. When I came home, I felt alone. My family was around me, but I couldn't talk to them about what I'd seen and what I'd done. I remember just thinking, man, the way I am right now, I don't want to live. I was discharged from the Army, and I've been working with the Wounded Warrior Project since 2007. I don't have to be severely wounded to be with the Wounded Warrior Project. I do have a lot of guys that have post-traumatic stress disorder. Being able to share your story, I guess it kind of helps you wrap your mind around what did happen over there. 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Because when these guys are coming home, I'm kind of leading and training them. Instead of for combat, I'm leading and training them to heal. If I come away with anything from Wounded Warrior Project, it's them giving my life back. My name is Norby, and yes, I do suffer from post-traumatic stress disorder, but I'm okay.
4: Don't suffer in silence. 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
6: ABC News, I'm Sherry Preston. More than a dozen people are still missing after flood waters roared through the Grand Canyon. One person confirmed dead. Here's ABC's Lana Moise.
7: Across the campground, the flood waters triggering a large-scale rescue operation. The campers waiting nearly 3 hours before pilots airlifted more than 60 people to safety. The force of the water carrying tree stumps, debris, and part of a structure downstream. Officials say the search continues for those still unaccounted for.
6: In the Himalayas, more than 900 people have died in Nepal after flash flooding there. The number of people missing, well over 4,000. Oil prices over $90 a barrel for Brent crude this morning after new attacks by the U.S. on a target in the Strait of Hormuz, the first American attack on Iranian assets in a month. Rough night at the U.S. Open for a couple of former champions. Both Novak Djokovic and Venus Williams lost in the first round at the Open. This is ABC News.
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9: 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And Ozzy Ohl joins us once again. We're going to talk about this is a new project that you're tackling here now, is right?
10: Well, thanks, Bob.
9: You bet. Scoot in that microphone. We want to make sure that we hear you. There you go. Go ahead. Yeah.
10: Thanks, Bob. The Showers Project is stepping up to provide a safe, dedicated facility right here in town where our unhoused and displaced neighbors can access a warm shower, take care of their laundry, and find a sense of dignity and safety. We have a lot more in the planning stages for the former Glacier Ice Building, but getting the doors open takes community backing.
9: And obviously, community backing comes down to the big thing, funding such project and launching that campaign today that aims to tackle that while keeping things lighthearted. Tell us a little bit more about that.
10: That's right, Bob. The fun officially begins today with the kickoff of the North Iowa Ice Bucket Challenge.
9: And what might that, if I remember right, there was an Ice Bucket Challenge several years ago and coming back for this, right?
10: Yep, it's simple. Grab a bucket, pack it with ice, fill it about two-thirds with water and dump it over your head, or challenge somebody else to take the plunge. Once it's done, tag at least three friends on social media via messages or even by phone and pass the challenge along. Then share your photo or video right on the North Iowa Ice Bucket Challenge Facebook page.
9: All right, so we need to go find the North Iowa Ice Bucket Challenge page, first of all. And it sounds like a great way to be a part of this challenge. And how does this translate into dollars, though, for the Showers Project?
10: Bob, we're asking everyone who takes the challenge to pitch in with a donation or pledge of $10 or more. 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
9: Talk about those extras.
10: Well, for starters, groups can put together a team and enter our team contest, photo contest. 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There's just so many ways that you can get involved.
9: How long is this campaign going to run?
10: We're running the fundraising push all the way through October for the North Iowa Ice Bucket Challenge.
9: So might this be perfect timing for a Halloween costume party where you could freeze your costume with an ice bucket challenge?
10: Yeah, send your KGLO listeners to the North Iowa Ice Bucket Challenge Facebook page.

0: We'll be doing continual updates. They'll find a way that here shortly that they'll be able to find the link to donate to.
1: We'll have to maybe get somebody, some of the good folks downstairs here involved in that. In that challenge, right?
0: Yeah, too bad I didn't bring a bucket this morning. Yeah. And, maybe Delaney was up and for a live demonstration.
1: We got a garbage can here. We probably could have filled up. So.
0: Well, maybe some of the staff can get this started off.
1: We'll have to find some ice around here. I think people, there's a little ice around here. I'm sure we could kick it off. And so once again, what's the Facebook page again?
0: North Iowa Ice Bucket Challenge Facebook
1: page. All right. And while we have you in here, we should probably talk a little bit about Hawkeye Harvest Food Bank, too, if you want. And I know you got a challenge that for the food bank that is just about to the end, right?
0: We're wrapping it up, and we've got probably a few checks coming in. I'm confident we hit the $20,000 goal. Yeah. Carol hasn't given me the final figures, but thanks, everybody in North Iowa, for supporting Hawkeye Harvest Food Bank. You're making a real difference here, right where we live, and those dollars are very helpful. Matching that $20,000, so we've got $40,000 or maybe more. Yeah. Let's say at $40,000, that's going to help us buy 240,000 pounds of food from the Food Bank of Iowa. So that's fantastic.
1: And does with school starting and everything, does demand rise during school? Will the school start or not really?
0: Well, we've had some layoffs in the area.
1: Oh, that's
0: school
1: true, too.
0: Starting.
1: Yes.
0: So we have started to see another uptick.
1: Yeah. If anybody wants to donate to Hawkeye Harvest Food Bank, why don't you give that information quick as well?
0: They can send a check to Post Office Box 533, Mason City, Iowa, Hawkeye Harvest Food Bank.
1: Maybe, let's go back to the showers project. Just one more question or two. Was it you that thought about this project, or a group of people, or how did this one come about?
0: I'm guilty.
1: You're guilty? All right. Well, we won't charge you with anything. But
0: okay. There is if people want to send in a check.
1: Yeah.
0: It's Showers Project.
1: Okay.
0: Post Office Box 177, Mason City, Iowa, 50402-0177.
1: Okay. Well, hopefully we can get some people. Maybe they can write out two checks, one to the Hawkeye Harvest Food Bank and one to the Showers Project.
0: That would be awesome.
1: All right. Anything else you want to add about the Showers Project?
0: I just always appreciate the opportunity to visit with you, Bob.
1: Yeah.
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1: Well, we're blessed to have someone like you in the community, doing all this type of fundraising for the Hawkeye Harvest Food Bank and now the Showers Project. So appreciate all your great efforts. So, Ozzie, appreciate it. Ozzie Ohl here on your hometown news station, AM 1300 KGLO. 8:37, we've got sports coming up right around the corner. We've got the, Hannity update. We've got the Ag History Minute. All that coming up here before 9 o'clock here on KGLO.
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2: 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So let's give you that correct information. The post office box number is 1565. 1565, Mason City, Iowa, 50402-1565. So the showers project stepping up to provide a safe, dedicated facility right here in Mason City, where unhoused and displaced neighbors can access a warm shower, take care of their laundry, and find a sense of dignity and safety. And once again, we'll get some information up here in a little bit. The North Iowa Ice Bucket Challenge Facebook page. We will get that added into our video that we have on our KGLW's Facebook page, as well as get that corrected post office box information for you. Coming up later this week, we have the start of our school spotlight program. We hope we get the thing started. Newman, each Tuesday, will feature the high schools of Newman, Mason City High, and Clear Lake, and that school spotlight program, 7:30 each of those days. And the school spotlight sponsored by Clear Lake Bank and Trust, visiting with area school officials and some kids once in a while, too. Updates on what's happening with their school, Newman Catholic Schools, Tuesdays. Mason City High, Mason City Community School District on Thursday. Clear Lake Community School District on Fridays. That's right after the ABC News at 7:30 here on the KGLO Molding Program. It's got the school spotlight brought to you by Clear Lake Bank and Trust, proudly giving back to our local community since 1934. 8:44 here on KGLO. As the weather forecast, quick check of that again, as we have 71 right now under a mostly sunny sky, 88 for the high today, partly cloudy, mostly cloudy tonight, 68 for a low, partly cloudy, 87 for a high tomorrow, some showers and storms Tuesday night with a low of 68, Wednesday, slight chance for a storm early, otherwise partly to mostly cloudy with a high of 87, good chance for thunderstorms on Wednesday night, a low of 68, good chance for thunderstorms continuing on Thursday during the day with a high of 86. Looking ahead, slight chance for showers and storms on Friday with a high of 88. Saturday should be good with a partly cloudy sky, 88 for a high, and then slight chance, 30% chance of scattered showers Sunday with a high of 84. Currently, it is 71, mostly sunny. Here at your hometown news station, AM 1300 KGLO, an update from Sean Hannity and sports coming your way next.
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0: 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Henry A. Wallace is best known as the father of hybrid seed corn and the start of the Pioneer Hybrid Seed Company. But Wallace was also a successful journalist and politician. He wrote for the publication that bears his name, Wallace's Farmer Magazine. But many forget that Wallace was the 10th U.S. Secretary of Commerce, the 11th Secretary of Agriculture, and the 33rd Vice President of the United States under Franklin Delano Roosevelt. As a side note, Wallace's father, Henry C. Wallace, was Secretary of Agriculture from 1921 to his death in 1924. I'm Mark Oppold.
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2: 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Minnesota Twins and the Chicago White Sox wrapped up their series at Target Field yesterday. It was a good win for the Twins after some tough times in the past week. Chris Annaberry with more.
3: Twins in dire need of a win over the front-running White Sox on a Sunday afternoon, and Zebby Matthews set the tone. Matthews set the side down in order with a 1-2-3 first and a punctuation mark, couple of strikeouts to end that frame. Twins then answered with a big two-out RBI single from Josh Bell to score in their half of the first. Trevor Larnach's double made it 3-0. It was 4-0 after another Bell RBI in the third. In the seventh, it was 5-0 on a Luke Keyshaw home run. And it was 5-0 because Zebby Matthews was awesome. Zebby Matthews was perfect through five, got the first two outs in the sixth, gave up a couple of hits in the sixth inning, but did not allow a run. He then steamed through the seventh, and he got through the eighth as well. So a ground ball to the right side. Clemens going to grab it in the grass behind the infield skin. And he throws out Romo. And how about eight shutout innings from Zebulon Matthews? A standing ovation from the Target Field crowd, and he deserves it today. Huge round of applause as Zebby left the mound in the eighth. A bigger round of applause when he came out in the ninth to try to finish the complete game shutout. Couldn't quite get there. Recorded one out. Gave up a couple of hits before giving way to Jeff Hoffman. Hoffman allowed Braden Montgomery to drive home the lone White Sox run on a two-out single, but he popped up Colson Montgomery to end the game and give Zebby his ninth win. Twins win it 5-1 on your home for Twins baseball.
2: And the Twins now sit 7.5 back of the White Sox in the AL Central after that tough week last week. Cleveland's 3.5 back in the AL Central race. Cleveland has that third wild card spot right now. Baltimore's a game back in the wild card. Toronto's a game and a half back. Texas 2, Minnesota 4, Seattle 5, Detroit 5.5, Kansas City 7.5. So still going to be a race for that third wild card spot, I think. Twins lost Detroit to three-game series tonight, tomorrow night, to Wednesday night. All 6 o'clock starts with a pregame show, 6:40 first pitch from Target Field here on KGLO. Twins placed outfielder Byron Buxton on the 10-day injured list with a right hip impingement. It's a lingering injury that has affected the All-Star for much of the season. It's his third stint on the injured list. And the Twins called up outfielder Gabriel Gonzalez from AAA St. Paul before Sunday's game. Well, Iowa enters nationally ranked, but the Hawks will have several new faces in the lineup when they host Northern Illinois. Junior left tackle Trevor Locke leads an offensive line that, despite three new starters, has high expectations.
4: Obviously, last year was a super proven group. You know, that was their third or fourth year playing up there, and a lot of these guys this year, it's going to be their first or second year playing. So the experience isn't as much as what it was last year, but I think we're just as hungry to be great.
2: After rushing for nearly 900 yards a year ago, Kamari Bolton leads a deep core of running backs.
5: It's a very competitive room, and like we all trying to get better in different, you know, areas where we can get better. And I feel like everybody has been taking steps in different areas just to get better because, you know, nobody's perfect. So I feel like we feed off of everybody's energy, and we're all getting good.
2: After leading the FCS ranks of rushing last season at South Dakota, LJ Phillips is looking to carve out a role on offense.
6: To do whatever the team needs me to do to be successful, you know, if they need me to do this, I want to be the guy that can count on and trust to be there for them and they can count on me. I think just being dependable for my teammates. I want my teammates to look at me and say, that's a guy who's going to get it done and we believe in him.
2: Junior defensive tackle Bryce Hawthorne's a leader on the defensive line that has several new players.
7: We had a bunch of guys that showed us the way, showed us what to do, showed us what we needed to do, and now we're carrying that on. Also, the group of young guys we have is fantastic. They're way ahead of where I was back in my freshman year. Just the questions they're asking the right questions. Their style of play, being able to read the offense is just honestly pretty incredible.
2: Kickoff Saturday scheduled for 3:15. The pregame starts at 1 here on KGLO. Now,

0: This week also means we have Hawk Talk with Kirk Ferentz. This week's show, typically it's Wednesday nights for Hawk Talk, but due to Twins baseball, this is the only Twins conflict I think we're going to have here. Tape delayed, the Hawk Talk program will be tape delayed the Thursday night from 6:30 to 8 due to the Twins baseball on Wednesday night, so keep that in mind. But typically, Hawk Talk for the football season will be on Wednesday nights. The Jimmy Rogers era begins Saturday when Iowa State hosts Southeast Missouri. Cyclones feature more than 80 new players and a new four-man front on defense. Senior linebacker Carson Willick is one of the holdovers and says the new defense is a big change.
1: It kind of allows me to sit back and be a little bit more patient, which is something that I feel like I can cherish a lot more in. In my last year's defense, it was a great defense. It was just harder because if I were to get like a block or a certain type of thing, I'd have to just run up my body on the line. Whereas in this defense, I can kind of sit back more and kind of actually digest the play and kind of see what I have to do. So it'll be good. I can use my speed, and I think it's awesome.
0: Senior defensive tackle Max Balloon says the priority of the new four-man front is to stop the run.
2: Our D-line, especially having a four-man front, we do a good job of stopping the run. We do a good job of getting after the quarterback. We're really disciplined, so I think it's just going to be exciting to see.
0: Kickoff at Jack Trice Stadium scheduled for noon on Saturday. Northern Iowa opens year 200 Todd Stepsis at Eastern Washington Saturday. Junior tight end Briggs Houston is looking to help boost a UNI offense that averaged just over 17 points per game last season. Houston appeared in 10 games as a sophomore and started 5.
3: I missed the first couple of games because of a knee injury. And coming back on the field, you know, the coaches showing trust in me, that really kind of built confidence in myself. And this year, you know, we're using everyone, so and we're all doing really well.
0: Houston is confident the Panthers are improved on last year's 3-9 record.
3: We were right there. Our biggest thing this year, I think, will be just finishing. We were kind of like a second half team last year. We got to come off, you know, Coach Jones says it, start fast, finish faster. Yeah. So that's what we need to learn how to do, and I think we're going to be a lot better at it this year.
0: Kickoff in Cheney, Washington is scheduled for 6 o'clock on Saturday. Well, at NIAC, the volleyball team dropped 3 of 4 matches in their own Trojan Invitational over the weekend, losing to Friday up to Madison College and to Dort University JV 3-0. Saturday, they were swept by the North Dakota State College of Science before beating Lake Region State in the final match. NIAC 3-6, they returned to action Wednesday in the Iowa Community College Athletic Conference match at Western Iowa Tech. NIAC soccer played at hosting Gillette College in Clear Lake on Saturday. NIAC and the NIAC men, a battle to a 1-1 draw. Gillette beat NIAC on the women's side 8-1. Once again, the Twins tonight and Detroit start their 3-game series. 6 o'clock pregame, 6:40 the first pitch here on KGLO. Coming up tomorrow here on the KGLO morning program, the school spotlight program gets underway here on KGLO, the morning program, as we'll feature Newman tomorrow at 7:30, brought to you by Clear Lake Bank and Trust. And then after 8:30,

0: Chance for storms Thursday. That's the weatherology forecast for AM 1300 KGLO. Currently, it's 70.
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11: 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Love it, love it, love it. All right, guys, let's go to Crystal, who's in Atlanta, Georgia. Hi, Crystal. You're on the line.
12: Hi. Hi.
11: Hey.
12: Thanks for taking my call. So I was a stay-at-home mom. The last year I became a single mom of two, and my youngest, neither of my kids are in school yet. I found a part-time job. I also started a business, but it is not yet paying me, and I lost my job. So now I'm out of money, and I'm out of credit, and I don't even want debt, but I don't know what to do.
13: Wow. Sounds like a lot of life has happened.
12: Yes.
13: How long have you been a single mom?
12: A year.
13: Okay. Is there any kind of alimony or child support involved?
12: I do get child support. There's no alimony. I get a small amount of child support each month.
13: Okay. How much is that?
12: It's $1,000.
13: Okay. So currently, that's your only income?
12: Yes, for the last 2 months.
13: What is your rent or mortgage?
12: My rent, we have an apartment. It's about $1,300 a month.
11: Oh, wow. So we're already going $300 in on the credit cards just for rent, and we haven't done anything else yet.
12: Yeah.
11: Tell us about the part-time job, and tell us about who's taking care of the kids.
12: So I had a part-time job,

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1: Other side of money. 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Better is 1 day in your courts than 1,000 elsewhere. I would rather be a doorkeeper in the house of my God than dwell in the tents of the wicked. I know that's right.
2: I like that.
1: Alexander Graham Bell said this, when one door closes, another opens. But we often look so regretfully upon the closed door that we don't see the one that has opened up for us. Man, that's a real talk right there, Graham. Alex.
2: Alexander Bell Graham.
1: Alexander ABG. Graham Bell.
2: Yeah, you know me.
1: Oh, wow. All right, we went there. Now we're going to go to Oklahoma City, where Sarah is on the line. What's up, Sarah? How you doing?
3: Hey, good. It's good to talk to you guys. Thank you.
1: You too. How can we help?
3: I'll make it quick. My husband and I'm 44, he's 49. We've started kind of late on our wealth building journey. We were overseas after we got married for 5 years. So we've been hustling for about 13 years. I'm graduating from grad school next year, so I'll start working then. We have 4 kids, but we need to know how we are doing. So one of us, who I won't mention the name, but can relax and learn to have a little fun. But also how we can move forward, since our income will change pretty significantly next year.
1: Well, I think you're in good hands. I feel like, George, this is your bag right here.
2: That's right. I'm a recovering tightwad, so maybe I can help out.
1: Yeah, I'm going to let you fly.
2: Okay, so there's some competing goals here. You're trying to finish school. We're trying to get set up for retirement. We also want to live along the way. Is that what you're wondering? How do we balance this all?
3: Yes.
2: We don't want to retire broke. We also want to go on a vacation in the next decade.
3: Exactly.
2: Okay. I love it. How much debt do you guys currently have?
3: How much debt?
2: Yeah.
3: We only have our house and then my student debt. Our house, we owe about $90,000, and my student debt is about $30,000 right now. That'll go up a little bit next semester, but then that's it.
2: Okay. What's the household income?
3: It's about 80. Well, his gross last year was 112. His net was 84. It's around 7,000 a month when you average
2: take
3: it
2: home.
3: Out.
2: Okay.
3: Take home. Yeah, 84.
2: Great.
3: Take home.
1: What will yours be when you're done with grad school?
3: I'm not sure yet. I'm getting a counseling degree, a master's in counseling. So it will depend on where I work and how much I work.
1: What's an average?
2: What's your goal? I'm not going to make below 65, and it could be upwards of 80.
3: Yeah, probably around there, I hope. Yeah.
2: Okay. So you said you're going to have to go into a little more debt. Is there a way to cash flow that instead of going further into debt?
3: Potentially, but I think he doesn't want to pull it out of savings.
2: There's the answer.
1: Ooh, what do you have in savings?
3: Well, we have $35,000.
1: Of liquid cash?
3: Yes.
1: Okay, so $35,000, and what does it cost per semester for grad school?
3: Next semester, it'll cost me about 6,000 or so.

0: Slight chance for isolated storms today, otherwise partly cloudy. High of 88, northwesterly winds 5 to 10 miles per hour. Lows around 68. Tonight, mainly clear skies. Sunshine mixed clouds at times. Tomorrow, daytime highs approaching 87. Temperatures a bit above average, Wednesday and Thursday, with highs from the mid-80s to the upper 80s. Chance for storms Thursday. That's the weatherology forecast for AM 1300 KGLO. Currently 81.
1: August has not been the kindest of months for the Minnesota Twins, but they'll look to finish in style tonight. Hey, everybody, it's Chris Atterbury. Join me alongside Dan Gladden as Taj Bradley seeks his 10th win of the year. He toes the rubber tonight at Target Field opposite Jackson Jobe of the Tigers. We'll be on the air at 6. 6:40 is our first pitch, and it's all right here on your home for Twins baseball. 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

0: I'm just wondering, let's say you're like, man, I could shave off 3 months of sacrifice and get it down to 2 years flat if we sold one of these and downgraded to a different car in cash. That might be something you look into.
1: Mm-hmm.
0: If you want to speed this up. So there are levers you can pull. It's just you guys deciding as a couple which ones are we willing to pull and for how long.
2: Absolutely.
0: And in my book, man, I'd rather be done with this sooner rather than later. Now you're making crazy money with no payments in the world.
2: Exactly. And you can enjoy your degree. You can enjoy your profession instead of working for the money. And I think that's the thing. When you have debt, it changes the way you work. And I want to see you being able to work because you enjoy it, because it's something you believe in, not because you have to make your next payment.

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3: In a cycle with money, you know, two steps forward, one step back, it can feel like you're losing your mind. But you're not alone, and trust me, you're not crazy. When my husband Sam and I were broke, paying off $460,000 of debt, listen, finding enough loose change just buying iced coffee so I wouldn't overdraw the account, I tell you, that was a well-developed skill. Man, we were so stuck. But that's why I wrote my brand new book, What No One Tells You About Money. 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The truth is, anyone can be a millionaire. It's not that complicated. Dave and George are actually going to show you exactly how at our Investing Essentials two-night virtual event. It's the only place that Dave is going to unpack his playbook for investing and wealth planning. He'll cover the basics of investing from mutual funds to real estate, which is really cool. Plus, all the new content on reducing taxes. George, you guys have 529 plan information, passing on character and wealth, and more. You want to say anything about that?
4: I mean, we just started the rehearsals, and this content is stuff that we have never talked about.
3: So that's exciting.
4: It's very exciting for us to go, okay, how do we frame this up in a way that people can take and grasp and make actionable so that they can build wealth with confidence? Because there's so much noise out there. So our job is to sift through it 2 hours each night to go, here's what you need to know, here's what you need to do next. So
3: I'm
4: 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That's like getting coached by Dave Ramsey for $50 an hour if you're doing the math at home.
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3: Fabulous. All right. Julian is in Memphis, Tennessee. Hey, Julian. How can we help today?
5: Hey. So I've been saving up for quite some time. I'm 23 years old, and I want to buy my first home. And I have an uncle he's invested in real estate in the past. He was telling me I should get my first home should be like a duplex or a triplex. That way I could ideally have somebody else paying my mortgage. It would also be my first time buying a house. I plan on putting at least 10% down, but I know how, you know, I've listened to some of the podcasts and things like that, and I know how you guys feel about borrowing money. I mean, is it a good idea to do that, considering it'd be my first time owning a home, and then also, you know, it'd be my first time investing in a real estate. I figure I'd kill two birds with one stone, you know, by trying to do this.
3: So I had a guy, Dave and I were hosting together a week or so ago, and a guy called in, and he purchased a home the correct way, where the payment was no more than 25% of his take-home pay, and he was able to cover the entirety of the mortgage on his own. But he then had a couple of roommates that came in and rented rooms and paid him. We praised him because we thought, hey, this is great. That's a smart move. And then he took that money that he got from the rents, was going to save it up and use the money to pay off the house and then buy his next rental. That was his plan. So there's a way to do this that I think is smart, especially if you're young and single and you have the money to be able to afford this on your own. I do worry, and I mean, George, I don't know how you feel about this, but the duplex and triplex, I do worry a little bit about that just because it's a lot, and those tend to not be in the greatest of areas. And so that's the part that gives me a little bit of an orange flag on there. So I want to know more about your numbers. I want to

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2: From ABC News, I'm Chuck Severson. Two bodies recovered and over a dozen people are missing in the Grand Canyon flooding. Those in the middle of it describe a 15-foot wall of water and debris rushing towards them while groups were camping inside at the Grand Canyon. ABC's Trevor Alt.
3: With all that dangerous debris, nearly every trail, campground, and bridge is closed, complicating the search efforts for those still unaccounted for, including John Giusti, a New York chiropractor. His wife describes him as...

0: Jury is asked to see the knife Clancy used to stab herself before she jumped from a second floor window, leaving her wheelchair bound, and prescription pill bottles.
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1: Parts of Texas could see some relief from the heat and drought this week. A disturbance in the Gulf shows signs of becoming a tropical depression or tropical storm as it gets near Galveston Island.
5: If the disturbance does reach sustained winds of 39 miles per hour, it would become Tropical Storm Edward. It's not expected to bring much relief to North Texas, where excessive heat and drought persist. The Ross wildfire west of Dallas-Fort Worth has grown past 85,000 acres and is only 31% contained.
1: ABC's Jim Ryan in Texas, one of the best tennis players ever, is out in the first round at the U.S. Open. ESPN's Jay Reynolds.
6: For the first time in his career, Novak Djokovic drops his opening round match at the U.S. Open, losing last night in five sets.
7: Unfortunately, all great things do eventually come to an end. Yes, here's another cliche. Father Time is undefeated, and it did finally catch up. He got sick a couple times. It looked like he may have cramped. The back was bothering him. It all went south in the end.
6: ESPN's John McEnroe. Djokovic now 19-1 in opening round matches at the U.S. Open.
1: Venus Williams also out in the first round. She lost in straight sets to American Sophia Kennan. But Venus isn't out of the tournament. She'll play doubles with sister Serena. An international manhunt underway after thieves took off with a 200-carat diamond necklace from a museum in Austria. They smashed a glass display case with a hammer before running off. Chuck Sievertson, ABC News.
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10: Slight chance for isolated storms today, otherwise partly cloudy. High of 88, northwesterly winds 5 to 10 miles per hour. Lows around 68. Tonight, mainly clear skies. Sunshine mixed with clouds at times. Tomorrow, daytime highs approaching 87. Temperatures a bit above average, Wednesday and Thursday, with highs from the mid-80s to the upper 80s. Chance for storms Thursday. That's the weatherology forecast for AM 1300 KGLO. Right now, 82.
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14: as we head towards Labor Day weekend coming up this coming weekend.

0: Also in segment three, we're going to talk with Greg Anderson. He is the farmer representative, one of the farmer representatives for Clean Fuels Alliance America from Nebraska. We're going to talk about SREs and some of the reported moves that's going to be made by the administration here this week. We'll get into that conversation in segment three. Then we'll take a look at news headlines to wrap it up in segment four today. Let's get started. Talk markets. Darren Newsom, senior market analyst at Bar Chart, is with us. Darren, hope you had a nice weekend. And as we look at the markets early Monday, a couple things of note here. End of the month for one, but also more headlines and more money flow, it seems, at play here in the broader commodity complex, Darren.
1: Oh, you're right, Jesse. You know, it's always fun this time of year because when we get to the last day of August, as you mentioned, not only is it the end of the month, but for those of us in the grain sector, not the financial sector necessarily, but in the grains sector, you know, this is the end of, say, the marketing year in corn and soybeans. It's the end of the quarter for all of the grain, different grains. And it's the end of the meteorological summer. So, you know, we just leap forward into autumn. We leap forward into fall with, you know, at midnight tonight. So it'll be interesting to get John's take because he's coming up on that time of year when weather suddenly does take a little bit of a backseat. So we'll have a couple of months before, you know, everything explodes down in South America. And that's where the attention goes as we try to get harvest situated here in the United States. So it's just that transition time. And as you mentioned, there has been such such focus on the flow of money. And looking back at last Friday's commitments to Treasury report, we knew the number was going to be big and it did not disappoint. We saw the corn, the net long futures position in corn come in at almost 441,000 contracts. This was the largest net long futures position since late February 2025. And, you know, as we looked at that number, it was an increase of almost 139,000 contracts in 1 week's time. And as we looked at that number and we combined it with, you know, some technical statistics saying the market was overbought, implied volatility was high, you know, it just upped the ante for a possible long liquidation sell-off, again, throwing in the fact end of the month, quarter and all that. So it could be a fun session in corn today.
0: And I wonder here, and this is something I've been thinking about the last couple of days, you know, could some of this recent rally in the grains, you know, for many factors, but, you know, cattle have been struggling, for instance. Have we maybe seen a bit of funds moving money out of livestock and into the grain sector here as of late, Darren?
1: Yes, we have, it's a great point, Jesse, because if we look over at the livestock sector, we see funds have gone net short in both hogs and feeder cattle, lean hogs and feeder cattle, but they're stubbornly holding on to a smaller net long position in live cattle, about almost 36,000 contracts, and it was a decrease about 3,700 contracts this past week. So they're stubbornly holding on to the net long while going net short in both hogs and feeders. And so you have to wonder, why is that the case? With all of the headlines out there with the U.S. administration doing its best to blow up the U.S. cattle and beef industry, why are they holding on? Because the fundamentals haven't changed. The fundamentals are still long-term bullish. We look at basis, it's strong. We look at the future spreads, they did weaken considerably last week. We saw commercials take a hit last week in those future spreads, but they could still be considered neutral at worst to bullish at best. So, you know, the fund money can see that, and they can see that this market has really broken down, but that the fundamentals haven't changed. So that could continue to provide some support to the live cattle market, and we'll see if they start to rebuild that long position, possibly move back to a long, say, in feeders as well.
0: We're talking with Darren Newsom, senior market analyst at Bar Chart. I want to get back to some overall risk management thoughts here in a second, but I want to take a detour to the broader economy and the comments from Fed Chair Kevin Warsh at Jackson Hole on Friday. You know, some folks initially said he's hawkish, then some tried to say he's dovish. You talked about this in your Monday morning Bar Chart commentary. I just sit back and look at this whole picture, and I feel like there's a fight going on between the Treasury, the Fed. This K-shaped economy is getting worse, in my opinion. I talked about that on the last episode of AOA. I mean,

0: What is your read on what the Fed is facing right now and what Kevin Warsh is or isn't doing, Darren?
1: Yeah, let me start that off by saying your piece Friday was well done.
0: Thank you.
1: Very well done. Great description of the reality of the U.S. economy. Now, as for Chairman Warsh, he's in a tough position because, you know, he came in to be a puppet for the administration. He was supposed to do everything that dictates on high. And now he's out there in Jackson Hole, Wyoming, talking about how the Fed's going to have to raise rates. But you got the Treasury who continues to back everything the administration says. You know, they're going to do double debt buyback, and that was just ludicrous, and everybody knew it. The markets knew it. And so now you've got Chairman Warsh in the difficult position, realizing, as you talked about, that inflation is real. It's not coming down. It's only getting worse. And that to fight that, the Fed has a weapon, and that is to raise interest rates. But the powers that be does not want that. And so I was actually surprised there was not an announcement this weekend that we were going to have a new Fed chairman. That could still be coming down the road. We haven't seen it yet. We haven't seen that headline yet. But if there continues to be talk of a rate hike, that would be one of the next moves. Now, what I found interesting is that we've seen so much movement in the Fed fund futures forward curve. You know, initially we were going to see a September rate hike. And then with all of the talk and all of the inflation isn't all that bad and everything, then it got pushed back to December. And then late last week, it dropped back to now it's going to be in October. I have a doubt about that because it'll be interesting if that actually occurs because midterm elections is in November, that off month when we don't have a Fed meeting.
0: Excellent thoughts. And if that were to happen, if we were looking at another new Fed chair, it just would mean more volatility for these markets, no doubt. All right, Darren, final minute. With all the rally in the grains in particular, I mean, from a risk management standpoint, should farmers be really looking at this, you know, protecting their risk right now in these markets, Darren?
1: Yeah, it's actually quite easy for them at this point. Make a few cash sales because we have a feeling basis is going to weaken once harvest starts. So if you've got a solid basis and you've got these high prices, make a few cash sales, get some on the books, and then we'll see what happens after this. We can't guess which way the fund money is going to go, but this looks to be a gift. As we always say, when the plate of cookies comes around, don't hesitate to take one.
0: Good stuff as always. DarrenNewsom.com for more. You can read his stories on barchart.com as well. Darren Newsom, senior market analyst at Bar Chart. Always good to have you on AOA with us, sir. Have a great week.
1: All right. You too, Jesse. Thanks for having me on.
0: 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We'll be back with weather with DTN's John Baranek on the way right after this.
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0: The yard is where it all comes together. 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
5: 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Well, I'm gearing up to be at the Farm Progress Show in Boone, Iowa, Tuesday, Wednesday, and Thursday. I know a lot of folks who are looking forward to being in attendance there at the Farm Progress Show site. Let's talk about weather for central Iowa and also for the rest of the country here this week. Sounds like it's going to be hot. Joining us right now, ETN meteorologist John Baranek. John, good to have you back on with us, my friend. Hope you had a nice weekend. And it sounds like for a lot of folks, hopefully they haven't turned the air conditioning unit off quite yet. I think they're going to need it for a few days this week, John.
6: Yeah, even me up here in Minnesota, I'm going to need it too. I mean, I had to turn mine on yesterday, and it's really the humidity too that's going along with everything. I mean, it's going to be hot. You know, we're ending the summer and in a pretty hot stretch here, but the humidity is way up as well. So the crop's maturing, it's still pumping out a whole bunch of moisture, and that's all just getting stuck around with us for a while. So it's going to be hot. It's going to be humid. It's going to be kind of miserable for a lot of the country here this week.
5: Well, let's talk about this kind of pattern that we're going to see here to finish out August and roll into September. I know Labor Day coming up as well, end of meteorological summer, things like that. I mean, you know, what are we really looking at here with the heat, maybe some potential for rain in some spots? I mean, how much, if anything, is changing with our weather pattern as we start thinking fall here, John?
6: Yeah, well, we're going to be kind of stuck here this week, Jesse. We've got this upper-level ridge that's moved in over the weekend across the south and the southeast, and it's going to kind of anchor itself there throughout really the entire week. So we're not going to see a whole lot of change. You know, we are going to see some potential for some good showers across the northern tier. Some of these little disturbances and storm systems are going to ride the northern edge of this ridge and produce some areas of showers. But it's not exactly like what I thought it was going to be when I looked at the weather pattern last week. You know, the really thing that makes you know, one of these types of patterns very active is if we have an upper level trough over Hudson Bay. And I thought there was some potential for that, but it looks like that's not going to happen. So we're only going to get some small disturbances kind of moving along the edge of this ridge. So we're not going to have nearly the potential for a lot of heavy soaking rain and massive severe weather events like I thought we might have had a chance for here this week. But we are still going to get plenty of chances for rain. So there are still little disturbances that will move through, just nothing significant and organized. But you look kind of basically where a stalled front is going to be. And it's going to be from Nebraska up into southern Minnesota and then across the southern Great Lakes. It's going to be there for most of this week. And so we should see some isolated to maybe scattered showers happening along that here all the way through Friday. You know, it's not going to be a ton of heavy rain. It's not going to produce a lot of severe weather, but we will still have some periods there where I think a lot of chances will develop where we could get some bouts of heavier rain kind of along that corridor. Some potential

0: or some severe weather that happened along with that. It all depends on kind of timing. The thunderstorms are overnight. There's less of a risk of the severe weather. But it's not going to change the temperature pattern a whole lot either. I mean, usually one of these scenarios, it'll be milder up across the north, across the Dakotas, Minnesota, into Michigan. And that's really not going to be the case. We're going to see a lot of, you know, mid to upper 80s north of that front, and then lower to mid 90s or even hotter south of it. So it's not really a significant front in terms of temperature, but it may be a focal area for showers and thunderstorms here throughout the week.
1: All right. We are talking with DTN meteorologist John Baranek here today on Agriculture of America. How about the tropics? Sounds like there's a little disturbance there to start this week. And that's an area that, John, we haven't talked a lot about. It's been really quiet here in the tropics, in the Gulf, in the Atlantic, et cetera, here this hurricane season.
0: Yeah, in the Atlantic it has been. I mean, in the Pacific it's actually been really busy. We've had a couple of really strong hurricanes out there on the Pacific side. But, you know, outside of hitting Hawaii, they haven't really done a whole lot, so nobody really cares about them too much. But you look at the Atlantic, and we've had a couple of very, very weak tropical storms that last a day or two, and that's about it. The number and the kind of the intensity of these hurricanes have been one of the lowest year on record all the way through the end of August. Usually by this time, we're really starting to ramp that up as we get into peak hurricane season in September, but it hasn't really amounted to much. But there are still a couple of little things out there. And there's one little guy here south of Louisiana that might turn into a very weak, very brief tropical storm before moving into eastern Texas on Tuesday. It might be enough to get named. If not, it'll bring some showers and some rain in there. And there's still the remnants of Tropical Storm Dolly that formed late last week out in the Atlantic. It's kind of moving north of Hispaniola and Cuba. It'll get into the Gulf of America here around the middle of the week. I don't think it'll turn into anything, but it could enhance some showers near and around the Gulf for a couple of days later this week too. So, you know, it's still really quiet, Jesse. And, you know, this is kind of what we've been expecting because of El Nino. We usually get the numbers are much lower for hurricanes in the Atlantic because of El Nino. And that certainly has been the case. Every time we see this little wave come off of Africa and it looks like it might do something, it runs into a whole bunch of mess and isn't able to really develop. So, you know, it's really been these close in ones that have been something. We had two of them out in the Gulf here earlier this summer. We might get a third here today or tomorrow. But, you know, they don't last long. They don't do a whole lot. And so it continues to be kind of the course of action here as we head through the summer, through the fall season, it looks like.
1: All right, let's turn our attention to South America, talk Brazil, Argentina. It is starting to get to that time of year, John, where we know U.S. weather is important. We got to finish out for harvest here and more, but we're going to start shifting and talking more about planting weather in South America. What's kind of the early read on what September is going to look like here, John?
0: Yeah, September is the beginning of planting season down in South America. It's usually pretty slow, especially the next couple of weeks here. But as we get into mid-September and then definitely late September, everything starts really heating up quite a bit. You know, early on, you know, what we're looking at currently is Argentina's been kind of chilly and they've been kind of dry. So their soils are going to be a little bit slower to warm up, it looks like. And they might wait a little bit for some extra rain to move through. They're not going to get a whole lot this week, probably not next week either. But usually El Nino is pretty favorable for Argentina for getting some good moisture down there. That's probably going to have a better effect as we get into, you know, kind of their summer months, November, December, January. You know, in terms of what's going on right now, they're kind of a little bit on the not so great edge right now. It's been a lot better in southern Brazil. I mean, they've had frequent fronts, a lot of heavy rain. They're really priming their soils for planting here this month. And, you know, some of those states have restrictions on when they can plant soybeans, and they'll start with soybeans first. So they might have to wait legally until kind of mid-month or so. But they're in a pretty good position there to just start planting whenever conditions allow them to go ahead and do that. And El Nino really favors them down there in southern Brazil as well. And then we might see a couple of those fronts start

0: bringing showers into central Brazil a little bit ahead of their wet season. Their wet season doesn't really begin for another month yet, but if they can get a couple of fronts to bring in some showers early, that might prime some soils a little bit ahead of time. Maybe they can get out planted a little bit early like they did last year. We'll see if that is the case and whether or not that becomes a problem for them like it was last year. So, long-term El Nino is not favorable for central Brazil. It usually leads to some drier conditions, and when that's the case, it's pretty hot. So if they get some of that at the inopportune time, we're talking November, December, January, that might be a problem for their soybeans and carry over for their safrinha, that second season corn crop. So some big issues could arise with South America because of El Nino, and we'll have to track it throughout the entire season. It's going to be a long one for them.
1: All right, John, any other final thoughts? Anything else you'd reiterate to folks as they're looking at the weather forecast this week?
0: Yeah, you know, as we start kind of shifting our focus from where we're at here and we get to harvest season, it is going to be South America we're going to have to keep our eyes on. But, you know, we still have some important weather. I was just driving because of my son had a football game down in southern Minnesota, so we had to take a little bit of a drive. And, you know, there's still some green out there. So if we can get some rain and some decent amounts up here across the north here this week, like it looks like we might end up with some you know, helpful conditions out there for some folks yet. We're not quite done with the season just yet.
1: Well, as always, DTNPF.com for more information. DTN meteorologist John Baranek, thanks as always for joining us on the show, my friend. Have a great week. We'll talk to you next week.
0: Yeah, stay cool down there in Iowa, Jesse.
1: Gonna do my best. John Baranek with DTN joining us here on AOA, presented by Nutrient Ag Solutions. We'll be back to talk to Greg Anderson from Clean Fuels Alliance America on the way right after this. 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
5: Soybeans and quarter mixed, cattle and hogs are higher. I'm John Perkins with a Brownfield Market Update. 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Soybeans and quarter mixed, adjusting spreads at the end of the month. September beans are down 3.5, 1272 and 3/4. November's 2 3/4 lower at 1285 and a quarter. September corn's down 0.5, 511.5. December's 2 lower at 534.5. Cattle are oversold. October live is up 52 at 212.25. December 60 higher, 214.32. September feeders up $1 at 321.90. And with pork higher at midday, October hogs are up $1.50 at $83.40. December leans $1.95 higher at $74.25. Crude oil's about $2 a barrel higher. The Dow is sharply lower. John Perkins, Brownfield.
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8: 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Joining us for a conversation, he's a former representative of the Clean Fuels Governing Board and with the Nebraska Soybean Board. Greg Anderson is joining us here on the show. Greg, it's great to talk with you again, sir. How are you?
9: Hey, I'm doing well, Jesse. Great to talk with you as well. And, you know, here in Nebraska, things are really looking a lot better than they did about a month ago. Most areas have received ample rainfall. That's come in time for most of the crops, especially soybeans, and has helped really the pastures kind of revitalize and just puts everybody kind of in a good mood whenever it rains this time of year.
8: That is good to hear. Good to hear. Going to be on track for a timely harvest, are you hoping, there on the farm?
9: I think so, Jesse. You know, usually I get rolling on soybeans in the last week of September. I think that'll probably still be the fact, you know, this year. I think I could be on some beans in 30 days for sure. And, you know, looking forward to it. I've got kind of all the preseason things checked and combine looked over, and about all I have to do is put some fuel in and go. So we'll see how that turns out, and I know it's going to be a busy time of the year for everyone.
8: Well, wishing you and all your neighbors and everyone listening, of course, a successful and safe harvest season. Well, let's talk a little bit about what's out there for biofuel demand. And I know there has been some rumblings as of late regarding SREs, small refinery exemptions, and there's been some volatility in the markets and more, et cetera. And I think just big picture, let's talk about the importance of some policy certainty. I know you do a lot of work on the policy side of conversations with clean fuels and more. And I mean, looking into next year, even this year and more, talk about why policy certainty is going to be important for the industry as a whole, Greg.
9: Yeah, so such an important topic, policy certainty. So, you know, I think back and really thank the EPA for the strongest renewable volume obligation numbers that they released last spring. Those were the strongest numbers in the history of the renewable fuel standard. And they finalized those numbers last spring. The RVO was set at 5.4 billion gallons, and that was 2 billion gallons higher than the previous year's volume. And those numbers did a couple of things. Number one, they

0: those numbers brought the RVO more in line with the industry's production capacity, and that needed to be done. And then secondly, and just as important, it created stronger demand for biodiesel and renewable diesel. So, you know, we fast forward to today from last spring, and we see that EPA is expected to announce their decision on outstanding small refinery exemption petitions by the end of August. Now, EPA knows very well that SREs directly reduce demand for biodiesel and renewable diesel in the current year. And so we're watching that very closely, because if the agency sticks to the approach that it established last year when it dealt with a large number of undecided exemptions, a big backlog stretching all the way back to 2018, if it deals and sticks with the approach that it did last year, then our industry can keep faith in those robust volumes that they announced last spring. Now, if the agency changes the rules and returns to the past practice of handing out exemptions very freely, then there's no doubt that our industry will be hit very hard. All the investments that have been made, all the new investments across rural America are going to be at risk. And we've seen this, Jesse, in the past, from past years, those impacts when SREs are doled out. There's lost fuel production, there's lost value for us as farmers, and it results in higher fuel prices. You know, and the estimates are very costly. It could cost soybean farmers $1 billion right away, and we've already seen losses to soybean futures just because of the rumors that SREs could be doled out. And then it would also estimated, you know, 500 million gallons of biodiesel would disappear. So all this comes in light so timely, because EPA has analyzed the economic hardships for SREs, for small refineries, that is. And, you know, in a very worst-case scenario, when small refineries can't blend and have to buy RINs from others, the cost would be about 1% of their sales. And as we look at the record sales margins that petroleum refineries are now reporting in light of high input costs that we as farmers are facing, you know, it just doesn't make sense to dole out SREs. So we hope that EPA will do the right thing and keep this demand going, because this demand is at record levels for these fuels.
1: We're having a conversation with Greg Anderson here today from Nebraska. He's on the Clean Fuels Governing Board and Nebraska Soybean Board. And you mentioned it, Greg. I mean, there has been a lot of investment in the industry on the biodiesel, renewable diesel side. We've seen record demand for soybean oil. Crush has been, you know, putting in record numbers for months. And really, all of this is creating a strong domestic market for soybeans, which a lot of our producers have wanted to see increase for quite some time. I mean, talk about that a little bit.
0: Yeah, we've wanted to see that for years. And strong biodiesel and renewable diesel production really creates a strong domestic market for soybeans, soybean oil, and all the other feedstocks that go into the production of these fuels. Talking about soybeans just for a bit, you know, you mentioned the crush numbers and the record demand for soybean oil. In June, the domestic production for biomass-based diesel was 494 million gallons. That's almost 0.5 billion gallons. In July, it was just about as strong at 486 million gallons. Well, that made June and July this year two of the three highest monthly domestic production totals in history. And if that keeps on pace, which we don't see there's any reason that it wouldn't, it would equal an annual production rate of nearly 5.9 billion gallons, about 6 billion gallons. I think here in Nebraska, when you talk about the investments, there's no doubt that Nebraska companies have made significant investments in recent years to expand crush capacity in the state. We have now in Nebraska capacity to process about 75% of all the beans grown in our state, right here in our state. And that results, of course, in a better basis, more money for the farm gate. It reduces our reliance on foreign markets, which can often be unstable and uncertain. And I really thought that the announcement here just recently that AGP began their first unit train to deliver soybean oil from their David City crush plant

0: to California renewable diesel producers. And that is significant. When we have soybean oil being processed here in the state, put on rail to customers in California that will turn that into a renewable diesel, that is America's value-added agriculture at its finest. It's like a pipeline on rail. So we're having a very strong domestic demand for our crops, and that's really important for a healthy ag economy.
1: Well, Greg, again, a lot of good things happening, but at the end of the day, it's going to take some of that policy certainty that we talked about more. But final thoughts you would share with folks here on the show today, just what they need to be thinking about, watching for, keeping in mind when maybe they have conversations with elected officials, things of that nature. I mean, what would you reiterate or leave folks with here today?
0: Well, I would say domestic demand needs to continue to increase. It's our best value for agriculture. It's exports are still important, but when we ship the whole soybean overseas, all that value goes with it. All the meal goes with it. All the oil goes with it. If we can crush them here and feed that valuable soybean meal to our own domestic livestock, and then also put a value-added soybean meal as export possibilities, and we're shipping a lot of soybean meal overseas right now too, that's always the best way to go. So we're doing, you know, record crush, crushed 216 million bushels last July, just a month and a half ago, up 11% from last year. We're going to be crushing probably 2.8 billion bushels out of the total crop from this year, which is going to be pegged at maybe 4.5. We'll know those numbers after harvest. But over half of our crop now is now, you know, crushed here. Value is captured here. It means a better farm gate value and ultimately more profitability for our farmers. And we just need to keep this thing going. We need to keep growing the RVOs. We need to keep growing demand for these fuels. And we're seeing it not only in the ag communities, but we're seeing it in rail, in bioheat for home heating oil, and we're seeing it in the marine sector. And then coming down the road, the sustainable aviation fuel, which is a huge market as well. That's just starting to get tapped into now. So bright future for agriculture, but biofuels is going to remain a key component of our profitability.
1: Absolutely. A lot of potential, a lot of great things out there on the horizon. I know folks can stay connected. Cleanfuels.org for more information. That's the website for Clean Fuels Alliance America. With that, Greg Anderson, former representative on the Clean Fuels Governing Board and with the Nebraska Soybean Board. Always great to talk with you, sir. Thanks for the time here on the show. We'll look forward to catching up with you again real soon.
0: Thank you, Jesse. Hope to see you soon.
1: Absolutely. Likewise. 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Coming up next, we're going to take a look at ag news headlines and look at some of the pros and cons of data centers in rural America with the folks at Oklahoma State University. Also, some updates on the low water levels of the Mississippi River and more. We'll be back to look at ag news headlines on the way next here on Agriculture of America.
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6: 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Once we take a look at news headlines, water levels on the Mississippi River have been low since 2022, restricting barge traffic.

0: and bottlenecking trade on one of the busiest navigation channels in the country. Current water levels are lower than they have been in many of the past 5 years. Mike Steenhook, executive director of the Soy Transportation Coalition, says recent precipitation may provide some relief, but how much?
1: A lot of the Midwest recently has received a pretty substantial amount of rainfall over the last, you know, week or two. You're seeing water levels elevate as a result of that. The question moving forward is, will that just be kind of a temporary blip and then we'll just be kind of back down to where we were? And so that's something that we're going to continue to monitor.
0: Steenhook says the next few months are the critical time of the year for ag traffic on the Mississippi. And again, there is concern.
1: October, November, December, that's kind of game time when it comes to U.S. soybean and grain exports, particularly on the river. And so you want to have that river with sufficient amount of water in it so that barge transportation won't be encumbered. So, again, something we're going to be monitoring as the weeks proceed.
0: He adds that enhanced dredging of the river is an expensive option, but one which may have to be considered if these kinds of low water events persist. Well, after the Labor Day weekend, Canada is expected to implement tariffs ranging up to 50% on hundreds of American goods, including dairy. Between the added tax and additional restrictions on U.S. dairy imports, industry leaders are warning that farmers will feel the effects. Edge Dairy Farmer Cooperative's Karen Geffert says Canada remains one of dairy's most important export markets.
2: So they're really valuable as far as a geographic location, but they're also really valuable as far as a market for U.S. dairy products. They are our second largest market for U.S. Dairy products as of 2025. So it's really important from a dairy perspective that we continue to maintain working relationship with Canada for an export market. When we look at 2025 numbers, we value the amount of dairy exports that went into Canada at $1.3 billion.
0: Geffert says losing access to that market would create a surplus of dairy products at home and put downward pressure on milk prices received by farmers.
2: When we look at what the implications are for dairy farmers, if we were to reduce access to Canada, you know, that's going to put pressure on the milk prices because it's going to limit where our products can go. And so if we have more products sitting here domestically, those export markets to other countries take time to find and develop and work through that process. So there is going to be some negative pressure.
0: And the impact wouldn't stop at the farm gate. She says an escalating trade dispute could disrupt the entire dairy supply chain.
2: So as we see this escalation occur between the U.S. and Canada, we anticipate breakdowns in supply chains. And what that's going to mean is less certainty, more risk. That's going to raise costs yet again for farmers who are already seeing a high increased cost in a lot of their inputs because of instability, because of tariffs, because of availability of those products. So we're going to see more raising of costs for farmers and processors. So processors are going to have an impact on equipment that they need to bring in that's going to be subject to, you know, a steel or aluminum tariff that's put in place. So that's going to either increase the cost of a project that's underway or might delay a project that they had kind of slated to come along. That's going to mean that farmers don't have a place, they don't have the opportunity to grow to fulfill that expansion that their processors may have. And that just makes things tighter and more difficult for everyone.
0: And she says agriculture and food products are often the first targets of retaliatory tariffs because they have an immediate economic impact. The dairy industry continues to push for a negotiated solution. And finally, here on the show today, data centers are a polarizing topic in much of rural America. Mackenzie Boyce, an assistant professor of agricultural economics at Oklahoma State University, talked about why data centers are such a big topic of conversation.
3: I think for a number of reasons, but as we see data center development or the demand for data center development increasing across the country, that these data centers need additional places to locate. And in a lot of rural areas, there's obviously land available and it can often be available at relatively lower costs. So I think that's one of the main reasons we're seeing more attention of data centers in rural areas.
0: The centers can bring benefits and challenges to rural America.
3: I think there are a lot of different potential economic benefits as well as potential limitations or pitfalls of data centers locating in rural communities or any community. Unfortunately, there's not a clear set of benefits and limitations. I think that any of the

0: economic considerations of data centers can be either a benefit or a limitation or drawback depending on how it plays out in that community. But some of the main economic considerations will be revenue, employment, infrastructure, and opportunity costs. So we can think of data centers generating potentially jobs in communities at maybe higher wages, as well as additional revenue coming through to that community through sales tax revenue, property taxes, payment in lieu of tax agreements. And we also know that these data centers are investing in a lot of infrastructure.
1: And she says there are things community leaders should consider when discussing the pros and cons of a data center.
0: OSU Extension, fortunately, has a nice fact sheet out right now looking at a lot of the different considerations. I think about 130 different questions that might be considered or reflected upon when evaluating these proposals, ranging from water and energy considerations to some of the economic and community impact considerations. But I think there's a lot of different questions that could be considered by communities evaluating or considering data center proposals. But I think it's important that communities consider both or ask both what is the benefit and really outline and make sure that they have a clear understanding of what the potential benefit is in terms of what is the community getting out of this project, as well as asking what is the community maybe losing out on as a result of this project, and really make sure that they have a firm grasp on both the potential benefits as well as the potential limitations. And it really needs to be a balanced discussion and making sure that communities are really aware of how the project could impact them on both sides.
1: Once again, comments there from Mackenzie Boyce with Oklahoma State University. 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Coming up on tomorrow's program, we're going to be spending time at the Farm Progress Show in Boone, Iowa. We'll be with the folks at AGI in Lot 1034. Looking forward to being on site in Boone for the Farm Progress Show. Thanks for joining us for AOA. I'm Jesse Allen. Have a good one. We'll talk to you tomorrow.
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11: From ABC News, I'm Chuck Sievertson. Two deaths and over a dozen people missing in the Grand Canyon flooding, happening while groups were camping inside. People at the scene describing a rushing wall of water, mud, and debris.
12: 40 of us running through this knee-deep muddy water trying to make it to the bridge. Once we got to the bridge, that's when this 15-foot wall of water came through the campground in Phantom Ranch and just wiped out all the

0: Mostly cloudy skies and 82 degrees. Good afternoon. Here's a look at local news on today's edition of the Midday Report. 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KGLO weather for the rest of the afternoon, partly to mostly cloudy skies. May see a stray shower with a high of 88. Winds out of the earth at around 5. Partly cloudy tonight, 68 for a low. Winds out of the earth at around 5. Partly cloudy tomorrow with a high of 87. Southeast winds at around 5. Scattered thunderstorms likely tomorrow night, a low of 68. Slight chance for a scattered storm early, otherwise partly cloudy Wednesday with a high of 87. Scattered thunderstorms likely Wednesday night into Thursday during the day with a high of 86 on Thursday, 68 for a low on Wednesday night. And then slight chances for scattered showers and storms all the way throughout the weekend. Thursday night's a low of 67, a high of 88 Friday, high of 88 Saturday, and 85 on Sunday. We'll recap the weather at about 12:30 here on KGLO. In the news this noon hour, 31 counties in South Central and Southeastern Iowa are underneath a heat advisory from this afternoon through 7 o'clock Wednesday evening. While our listing area will see temperatures in the upper 80s with the heat index values in the 90s. National Weather Service meteorologist Abby Weiss says we're headed back into a steamy and muggy spell to wrap up summer.
1: We got hot temperatures coming in these next couple of weeks with heat indices reaching in the hundreds this week.
0: Many Iowa communities are reopening their cooling centers as daytime highs are predicted to reach into the 90s. And Weiss says there may be some showers in the forecast this week as well.
1: There's a slight chance most of the days. It looks like Thursday morning in the north might be the best chance, but we are keeping an eye on it.
0: Now, today marks the end of meteorological summer for the northern hemisphere. Meteorological autumn starts Tuesday, while the autumnal equinox arrives on September 23rd at 7:06 p.m. If you go by the calendar, fall arrives on September 22nd. Well, there were two big events over the weekend focused on boosting the top candidates on Iowa's general election ballot. U.S. Senate candidate Ashley Hinson played her violin with a band on stage as over 1,000 Republicans gathered in Clive Saturday for a campaign fundraiser.
2: You have the Republican ticket that is really built to win from top to bottom, don't we? We're going to run the tables. I think we're ready to go.

0: Less than 10 miles away in Des Moines, over 800 Polk County Democrats gathered for a Saturday afternoon fundraiser that featured Hinson's opponent, Josh Turek.
1: Who is ready to change this state and change this country this November?
0: Current members of Congress campaigning in Iowa this weekend urged their fellow partisans to step up their game, as Iowa's Senate race and three U.S. House races could determine which party controls Congress. Congressman Jamie Raskin, a Democrat for Maryland, says Iowa's where all the action is.
2: You yourselves can tip the House and the Senate back in the direction of democracy and freedom.
0: Texas Senator Ted Cruz, the Republican who won Iowa's 2016 caucuses, told the crowd at Hinson's event that a Democratic leader in the U.S. Senate is counting on a Turek win.
3: When Ashley wins, Chuck Schumer is going to cry. So I love Make America Great Again, but I'd also love to see a hat that says Make Chuck Schumer Cry Again.
0: Iowa Senator Chuck Grassley made a pitch to his fellow Republicans, urging them to reach out to independents who may not intend to vote this November for Hinson or for Zach Lane, the Republican candidate for governor.
4: So what I'm telling you is this. We don't need any sand in the machinery of good-running Republican governors.
0: Gubernatorial candidate Rob Sands, speaking at the Polk County Democrats fundraiser, urged the crowd to volunteer to speak with Iowans face-to-face about the stakes in this year's election.
5: We have a chance to win this race, and if we do, we can get back an Iowa that is full of common sense and full of teamwork and full of people listening to each other.
0: Lane says the 2026 election is about preserving the culture.
6: If you look at the Democrats today in Iowa, their entire message is that everything in Iowa is terrible. But it's just not true.
0: Bill Brock, the chair of the Polk County Democrats, says there's a lot of work to do until Election Day.
7: We have a generational opportunity this year, an incredible opportunity to take back the governor's office, and we're going to do it.
0: Election Day is 64 days away. Iowa's history of traditional farming is being challenged by water quality science in this year's Secretary of Agriculture race. Chris Jones, a Democrat, scientist, and academic, is basing his campaign largely on water quality issues throughout Iowa, pointing to the presence of nitrates and pesticides in the water supply. Republican Mike Nagg is a fifth-generation family farmer who relies on agricultural interests for campaign support. Iowa State University political expert Max Shelley says, given Iowa's long history of farming, Nagg is walking a fine line between acknowledging Iowa's water issues and alienating his donor base.
8: Anything that sounds like an attack on corporate agriculture, particularly among Republicans, they tend to think you're against ag in general, and therefore you're not really in favor of rural interests.
0: Well, Iowa's considered a Republican stronghold today. Shelley points out that there are 600,000 independent voters in the state, and appealing to them is critical.
8: You have to kind of activate the usual threefold strategy, which is, one, to motivate your own base, and you've got to be able to some extent, neutralize the opposition. Then you have to convert the undecided.
0: Recent polling shows the race is relatively even. Nagg holds a two-point advantage over Jones. That's within the margin of error, though. Iowa has the second highest number of cancer cases in the nation and the only state with an increasing rate. Latest Iowa Cancer Registry estimates residents will report 1,700 new cancer diagnoses this year, and that 6,400 people will die from the disease. A judge has ruled two libertarians picked earlier this month for spots on Iowa's general election ballot are ineligible because the party's nominating process did not follow state law. Thomas Lane is a libertarian who did qualify to run for Iowa's U.S. Senate seat. Says lawmakers in Des Moines have taken steps over the past few years to make it more difficult for libertarians to qualify for the Iowa ballot.
9: I have both a law degree and a PhD in political science, and my wife said it shouldn't take a law degree and a PhD to figure out how to get on the ballot. And what this really shows is how the two parties have entrenched themselves in Des Moines and in Washington, D.C., and have erected all of these barriers and obstacles to third-party and independent candidates.
0: Lane is the first libertarian elected to office in Iowa, winning two terms as the Greene County attorney. Lane submitted 10,000 petition signatures in June that met the criteria for getting his name on the ballot as a candidate for the U.S. Senate.
9: If I had run for this office 4 years ago, I would have had 10 more weeks to collect the signatures I needed to get on the ballot. But the legislature eliminated 10 weeks, pushed the deadline back to June 2nd. So I had to collect thousands of signatures in a much shorter period of time. They are purposefully trying to keep third-party candidates off the ballot.
0: Rick Stewart, a libertarian from Cedar Rapids, is also qualifying for Iowa's 2nd Congressional District seat this year. KGLO News Time is 12:12. Back with more local news on the Midday Report here on KGLO after this.

0: August has not been the kindest of months for the Minnesota Twins, but they'll look to finish in style tonight. Hey, everybody, it's Chris Atterbury. Join me alongside Dan Gladden as Taj Bradley seeks his 10th win of the year. He toes the rubber tonight at Target Field opposite Jackson Jobe of the Tigers. We'll be on the air at 6. 6:40 is our first pitch, and it's all right here on your home for Twins baseball.
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2: Mostly cloudy skies, 82 degrees. As the midday report continues, you're on your hometown news station, AM 1300 KGLO. A Brit Danarecci charged with sexual abuse has been sentenced to a month in jail after a plea agreement with prosecutors. 61-year-old Patrick Joyce was charged with third-degree sexual abuse, a Class C felony, punishable by up to 10 years in prison. According to a criminal complaint filed by the Brit Police Department, Joyce was accused of sexually assaulting an adult female in Brit on March 17th. Joyce pleaded guilty on Friday to one count of third-degree harassment, a simple misdemeanor. He was sentenced to 30 days in jail. The last holiday weekend of summer is just ahead, and many Iowans are making plans to vacate the state for shorter Labor Day getaways. AAA Iowa spokesman Brian Ortner says the cost of vacationing has risen in recent months, but it's not keeping many Iowans from hitting the road or the runway.
3: The AAA booking data is showing some strong demand for destinations across the U.S., Canada, and Europe as popular choices for travelers, even as we see higher fuel costs, airfare costs, and hotel costs this time of year.
2: For Iowa motorists, gas prices are way up as the statewide average is around $4 a gallon, or more than a dollar higher than during Labor Day weekend last year. Order says other key costs of travel are up as well.
3: People are seeing flights up about 2% more expensive compared to last year's Labor Day, with the average price around $7.50 for a round-trip flight. Hotels, a little more expensive compared to last year, about 8 or 9%. But rental cars are cheaper over the Labor Day weekend compared to last year.
2: The Motor Club says the top domestic destinations for the upcoming holiday include Seattle and Orlando, while it's Rome and London for those flying overseas. Ortner says there's also some strong demand for Alaskan cruises and national park vacations. Well, in light of the recent cyclospora outbreak that made at least 300 people and more than half of Iowa's 99 counties sick, small farm advocates are calling on regulators to rein in the control of large corporate agriculture operations in favor of regional producers. The outbreak was tracked to Taylor Farms of Mexico, which supplied lettuce to fast food chains and other restaurants and grocery stores tied to the recent illness. Taco Bell's shredded lettuce got most of the attention during the cyclospora outbreak. But Farm Action's Joe Maxwell says brand choices consumers have by choosing different restaurants or grocery stores belies the fact that one supplier is providing the same product to many different outlets behind different labels.
4: 40% of the mixed salad kits in the country are Taylor Farms. 40%. So regardless of where you walk into, the likelihood is that you could be dealing with Taylor Farms. The restaurants and the others need to be asking more questions.
2: While a large portion of the lettuce sold in the U.S. is grown and produced by Taylor Farms of Mexico, Maxwell stresses that the company did not create the consolidation problem alone and believes the issue can only be solved by policymakers.
4: Our government is the largest food purchaser in the United States, and it needs to focus its purchasing power on helping secure local and regional food systems and stop going to the one-stop shop of the Taylor Farms and the other big concentrated companies.
2: Taylor Farms is a $7 billion company with over 25,000 employees, which Maxwell argues creates too much consolidation and lack of choice in the marketplace. The CDC has been investigating the cyclospora outbreak since Taylor Farms lettuce was recalled in the middle of July. Taco Bell has said it's no longer selling lettuce sold by Taylor Farms in its products. Several popular hunting seasons will open in Iowa this week. DNR Conservation Officer Nick Carr says rabbit and squirrel seasons will open September 5th. Squirrel season typically brings out some 20,000 hunters. Will harvest more than 100,000 squirrels a year. Well, Iowa hunters took around 90,000 cottontail rabbits each year over the past 10 years.
5: Another thing that's going to start September 5th is our special September teal season. So it's kind of additional days for waterfowl hunters to get out and hunt ducks, specifically teal, whether it's blue-winged teal, green-winged teal, cinnamon. It's an additional 9 days.
2: There's a daily bag limit of 6 for teal, and that season begins at sunrise and ends at sunset. Tomorrow also marks the start of Iowa's morning dove hunting season.
5: Dove runs September 1st all the way through November 29th. Daily limit is 15 for those. It's a longer season, but really your best days of hunting are going to be opening day, the first couple of weekends as we catch those birds migrating.
2: Visit the website iowadnr.gov for all the rules and regulations about fall hunting. That's a look at local news on today's edition of the Midday Report here on KGLO. 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

0: Time for a look at KGLO Sports as we are at 12:19. Minnesota Twins and the Chicago White Sox wrapped up their three-game series yesterday at Target Field. It's a tough week. It was a tough week for the Twins in general, but they did pick up a win on Sunday, and hopefully that'll provide a little momentum heading into this final game of August and into the month of September. Chris Atterbury with more.
1: Twins in dire need of a win over the front-running White Sox on a Sunday afternoon, and Zebby Matthews set the tone. Matthews set the side down in order with a 1-2-3 first, and a punctuation mark, couple of strikeouts to end that frame. Twins then answered with a big two-out RBI single from Josh Bell to score in their half of the first. Trevor Larnach double made it 3-0. It was 4-0 after another Bell RBI in the third. On the seventh, it was 5-0 on a Luke Keyshaw home run. And it was 5-0 because Zebby Matthews was awesome. Zebby Matthews was perfect through five, got the first two outs in the sixth, gave up a couple of hits in the sixth inning, but did not allow a run. He then steamed through the seventh, and he got through the eighth as well. So a ground ball to the right side. Clemens going to grab it in the grass behind the infield skin. And he throws out Romo. And how about eight shutout innings from Zebulon Matthews? A standing ovation from the Target Field crowd. And he deserves it today. Huge round of applause as Zebby left the mound in the eighth. A bigger round of applause when he came out in the ninth to try to finish the complete game shutout. Couldn't quite get there. Recorded one out. Gave up a couple of hits before giving way to Jeff Hoffman. Hoffman allowed Braden Montgomery to drive home the lone White Sox run on a two-out single, but he popped up Colson Montgomery to end the game and give Zebby his ninth win. Twins win it 5-1 on your home for Twins baseball.
0: So looking at the standings, first of all, in the AL Central race, the White Sox now 72-64. Cleveland's 3.5 back, and the Twins are 7.5 back in the AL Central race. When you look at the wild card, Cleveland holds down the wild third wild card spot. Baltimore's a game back from that third spot. Toronto's a game and a half back. Texas is 2. Minnesota's 4. Seattle 5. Detroit 5.5. And Kansas City is 7.5. Twins host Detroit starting tonight for a three-game series. Tonight, tomorrow night, Wednesday night, all 6 o'clock pregame shows, 6:40 with the first pitch, all here on KGLO. The Minnesota Twins placed outfielder Byron Buxton on the 10-day injured list with a right hip impingement, a lingering injury that has affected the All-Star for much of the season. It's the third stint on the injured list for Buxton this season for hip issues. Minnesota made the move before Sunday's game against the White Sox, and they called up outfielder Gabriel Gonzalez from AAA St. Paul. Iowa enters nationally ranked, but the Hawkeyes will have several new faces in the lineup when they host Northern Illinois on Saturday. Junior left tackle Trevor Locke leads an offensive line that, despite three new starters, has high expectations.
2: Obviously, last year was a super proven group. You know, that was their third or fourth year playing up there, and a lot of these guys this year, it's going to be their first or second year playing. So the experience isn't as much as what it was last year, but I think we're just as hungry to be great.
0: Locke feels the offensive line has potential.
2: You know, we work hard every day. We've had a really, really good fall camp, I think. And just improvement mindset is going to be the big thing, you know. Not expect things to be perfect right now, or even week one, things aren't going to be perfect. So just keep trusting the process, keep trusting Coach Barnett and Coach Ferentz, and things should work out good, I think.
0: After rushing for nearly 900 yards a year ago, Kamari Moulton leads a deep core of running backs.
3: It's a very competitive room, and like we all trying to get better in different, you know, areas where we can get better. And I feel like everybody has been taking steps in different areas just to get better, because, you know, nobody's perfect. So I feel like we feed off of everybody's energy, and we're all getting good.
0: After leading the FCS ranks of rushing last season at South Dakota, L.J. Phillips is looking to

0: carve out a role on offense.
1: To do whatever the team needs me to do to be successful. You know, if they need me to do this, I want to be the guy that can count on and trust to be there for them, and they can count on me. I think just being dependable for my teammates. I want my teammates to look at me and say, that's a guy who's going to get it done, and we believe in him.
0: Phillips is looking forward to his first game at Kinnick Stadium.
1: Everyone's excited for football and, you know, college football. I'm excited to be a part of this and to see it firsthand. But it's going to be fun. I'm really excited.
0: Junior defensive tackle Bryce Hawthorne is the leader of a defensive line that has several new players.
2: We had a bunch of guys that showed us the way, showed us what to do, showed us what we needed to do, and now we're carrying that on. Also, the group of young guys we have is fantastic. They're way ahead of where I was back in my freshman year. Just the questions they're asking the right questions. Their style of play, being able to read the offense is just honestly pretty incredible.
0: Kickoff on Saturday is scheduled for 3:15. The pregame starts at 1 o'clock here on KGLO. And we'll have Hawk Talk with Kirk Ferentz this week. Now, this week's show will be taped delayed to Thursday night at 6:30 due to Twins baseball on Wednesday night. And as of right now, that appears that's going to be our only conflict of the fall season for Hawk Talk, as this week's show is on Thursday night at 6:30 due to Twins baseball. The Jimmy Rogers era begins Saturday when Iowa State hosts Southeast Missouri. The Cyclones feature more than 80 new players and a new four-man front on defense. Senior linebacker Carson Willick is one of the holdovers and says the new defense is a big change for him.
3: It kind of allows me to sit back and be a little bit more patient, which is something that I feel like I can cherish a lot more in. In my last year's defense, it was a great defense. It was just harder because if I were to get like a block or a certain type of thing, I'd have to just run with my body on the line. Whereas in this defense, I can kind of sit back more and kind of actually digest the play and kind of see what I have to do. So it'll be good. I can use my speed, and I think it's awesome.
0: Willick says the Cyclones are motivated by the low expectations so many outside of the program have.
3: That's one of the things Coach Rogers has hit on, is just like not listening to the outside noise. And it's been huge. You know, we've seen it. Obviously, it's kind of hard not to see it. But like when you have that mindset on you're a champion and you're going to go out there and prove people wrong each and every day, that's kind of the mindset our team has. And we've kind of carried that with us since January.
0: Senior defensive tackle Max Balloon says the priority of the new four-man front is to stop the run.
4: Our D-line, especially having a four-man front, we do a good job of stopping the run. We do a good job of getting up to the quarterback. We're really disciplined, so I think it's just going to be exciting to see.
0: Balloon missed most of last season at Washington State before transferring to Iowa State.
4: I was kind of in and out towards the end of spring ball. I was able to do some indie drills, and then really going into our summer break was about when I passed my test and was cleared. And then when we came back for summer, I was full go for summer workouts.
0: And Balloon says going through the injury has made him even more excited about the new season.
4: You just appreciate it so much because you miss it so much. It's all the little things too. Like, obviously you don't get to play, you don't get to be out there with your teammates, but it's the little stuff of like the soreness or the game planning, all the little things. It does accumulate.
0: Kickoff at Jack Trice Stadium, scheduled for noon on Saturday. Northern Iowa opens year two under Todd Stepsis at Eastern Washington on Saturday. Junior tight end Briggs Houston is looking to help boost the UNI offense that averaged just over 17 points per game last year. Houston appeared in 10 games as a sophomore and started 5.
5: I missed the first couple of games because of a knee injury. And coming back on the field, you know, the coaches showing trust in me, that really kind of built confidence in myself. And this year, you know, we're using everyone, so and we're all doing really well.
0: Houston says he has a lot of confidence in senior quarterback Jackson Daly.
5: He really stepped up last year when we needed him. You know, he made things happen when it didn't look like things would happen. But he can turn nothing into something, and he's pretty consistent at that, especially in practice. He's really stepped up.
0: Houston says going up against the Panther defense in fall camp was a good test.
5: I would just say probably the overall IQ. They're pretty smart. There's been a couple times where they've messed up coverages, but they've communicated pretty well and, you know, gotten to where they need to be, and it's kind of hard to go against.
0: And Houston is confident the Panthers will improve on last year's 3-9 record.
5: We were right there. Our biggest thing this year, I think, would be just finishing. We were kind of like a second-half team last year. We got to come off, you know, Coach Jones says it. Start fast, finish faster. Yeah. So that's what we need to learn how to do, and I think we're going to be a lot better at it this year.
0: Kickoff at Cheney, Washington is scheduled for 6 o'clock on Saturday. Out at Nyack over the weekend, the Trojan volleyball team had their invitational over the weekend. They dropped 3 of 4, losing to Madison College and

0: Also, Dort University JV 3-0 on Friday. They lost to the North Dakota State College of Science 3-0 as well on Saturday, but they did top Lake Region State College 3-0 on Saturday. In the other match, Stack 3-6. They returned to action Wednesday, and they reiterate conference play going to Sioux City to face Western Iowa Tech. NAC soccer teams played over at Clear Lake's Lions Field on Saturday. The NAC men's soccer team battling Gillette to a Gillette College to a 1-1 draw. The Gillette College women top NIAC 8-1. Twins and the Tigers tonight. Minnesota and Detroit. And Minnesota and Detroit in Target Field tonight. 6 o'clock pregame. 6:40 the first pitch here on KGLO. That's Chicken Midday Sports. Back with weather to wrap things up on the Midday Report after this. School's back and it's 12:29 here at KGLO as we take a look at weather. And temperatures this week will be in the upper 80s throughout North Central Iowa. Might see some lower 90s. Today, it's 88 for a high under a partly to mostly cloudy sky. Winds out of the north at around 5. Partly cloudy tonight, 68 for a low. Winds out of the north at around 5. Partly cloudy tomorrow with a high of 87. Southeast winds at around 5. Tuesday night, a 50-50 chance of scattered storms. Otherwise, partly cloudy, a low of 68. Wednesday, partly cloudy. Slight chance for a scattered storm early with a high of 87. Wednesday night, partly cloudy. A 60% chance of scattered storms with a low of 68. Thursday, about a 60% chance of scattered storms, otherwise partly cloudy with a high of 86. Thursday night, 30% chance of scattered storms, otherwise partly cloudy, a low of 67. Friday, 88 for a high with a slight chance for a scattered storm. Friday night, same, the slight chance for a scattered storm, a low of 68. Saturday and Sunday, upper 80s for a high each day, and maybe a scattered shower. Currently in Mason City, northwest wind at 8, relative humidity at 74%, barometric pressure on the rise, at 29.89 inches. Partly sunny and 82 currently. 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
1: Martinez covers the Pentagon.
2: We saw Iran launching missiles towards Jordan that were then intercepted by both the U.S. military and Jordanian air defense systems. The question now is whether this is going to prompt another back and forth between the U.S. and Iran. Iranian officials saying that they are going to continue to defend themselves.
1: Two people are dead and over a dozen others missing in the Grand Canyon flooding happening while groups were camping inside. ABC's Melissa Don is there.
3: We're hearing from people who experienced this flash flooding, and they said that at a moment's notice, they were told to run. They saw bridges collapsing in front of them.
1: Hundreds of families in Nepal and elsewhere, including the U.S., have another day of waiting for news of their loved ones missing in the Nepal-Tibet flood disaster. Total deaths, 955. U.S. northern border businesses worried about the tariff war with Canada. This is ABC News.
4: 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For more weather more often, keep it locked on AM 1300 KGLO, your hometown weather station.
5: Bottom line, energy analysts say a deeper threat looms for the crude oil market well after the Iranian conflict is finally over. I'm Mark Oppold, your bottom line report this last day of August, brought to you by our friends at Helena. Attention remains fixed on a daily basis, and rightfully so, regarding the amount of oil moving through the Strait of Hormuz. Now, we've mentioned before on our program, but bottom line energy analysts say we are now reaching a very critical point regarding oil wells that have been shut down. They add, restoring production from those wells far more complicated than opening the strait. Experts say restarting a shutdown well requires restoring communication between equipment at the surface and equipment in oil reservoirs thousands of feet underground and can take at least several weeks, if not longer. One analyst adds it's highly complicated and high risk, adding some wells may never be reopened. This is the Bottom Line Report. Farm Progress Show and the new Agronomy Zone opens tomorrow in Boone, Iowa. Helena will be there. Helena, where innovation never stops. That's our bottom line this last day of August. I'm Mark Oppold, wishing you a profitable day and a profitable week ahead.
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2: 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Tech company NVIDIA is investing heavily in data centers, and national financial journalist Jordan Goodman told me they're not the only ones.
3: So NVIDIA is pledging $105 billion to finance a mammoth data center in Piketon, Ohio, the southern part of Ohio. It's going to be leased to OpenAI. This data center in total is going to cost $500 billion for one data center. So they're helping finance about a fifth of it. Now, on top of that, NVIDIA just got together with 6 of the largest Wall Street asset management firms to create a $500 billion fund to finance data centers all over America. So the amount of money pouring into data centers is just staggeringly huge. That's on one side. On the other side, a lot of states are saying, we don't want this here. It's become a real political issue in several places. Several people just lost primaries around the country because they were in favor of data centers and the public rose up against it. This is a mammoth battle. As we've said before, this is a major source of economic growth for the United States. About half of our GDP growth is because of data centers and construction and the computers and the electricity and the water and everything that goes in them. It's a major economic stimulus right now.
2: Jordan Goodman is the author of more than a dozen books on money and personal finance. The Iowa Business Report is presented today by TotallyIowa.com, the website with Iowa-centric books, CDs, and DVDs. 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I'm Jeff Stein for the Iowa Business Report.
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0: Farm Progress Show Week. I'm Erin Anderson with Agribusiness News on Brownfields. A lot has changed over the last 100 years. One thing that hasn't, Pioneer and its commitment to you. Thank you for trusting our people and products in your fields. The Farm Progress Show is this week near Boone, Iowa. Brownfields' Mark Dorenkamp has a preview.
1: Farm Progress National Events Director Matt Youngman says conditions are fit for field demonstrations.
2: We broke into the field demo corn. That was coming out at 18.1% and 56-pound test weight. Nobody has a calibrated yield monitor yet, so I don't know exactly what it's yielding, but it's respectable corn for the field demonstrations, and the moisture is perfect.
1: In addition to harvest and tillage demos, he tells Brownfield there will be ride and drive opportunities.
2: And autonomous machines, and then the drone zone dedicated to a drone flight area.
1: Youngman says there will be several unveilings, including a new strip-till implement from Kuhn Krause. The Farm Progress Show runs Tuesday through Thursday. In Central Iowa, Mark Dorenkamp, Brownfield.
0: An ag real estate expert says young farmers need a long-term strategy when it comes to buying farmland. Paul Schdegg with Farmers National Company says patience is key.
3: A typical land transfer, if you're at an auction after the day of the auction, 30 days later, 45 days later, we'll probably be able to close that. With some of those programs that are out there for young and beginning farmers, sometimes there's a bigger, longer window that they have to consider.
0: He says having realistic expectations can go a long way towards helping young producers achieve their land ownership goals. With margins tight, a North Central Iowa farmer says keeping input costs in check is critical. Joe Roberts, who raises corn, soybeans, and cover crops in Belmont, says soil sampling plays a big part in his management decisions.
4: Making sure we know what's out there, using just what we need, and then also we split our nitrogen applications.
0: He tells Brownfield fertilizer prices are currently the highest he's ever experienced.
4: Luckily, I did come in at the high of corn prices in my farming career, so I've seen fertilizer kind of steadily continue to increase, so I haven't had those low prices ever for fertilizer on my operation.
0: Robert says managing cash flow often means postponing some input costs when opportunities arise. The USDA says unknown destinations bought nearly 160,000 tons of U.S. soybeans Monday morning. Export sales are often reported as heading to an unknown destination to give buyers and sellers time to set delivery details. This sale is for delivery next marketing year, which starts tomorrow. I'm Erin Anderson for Brownfield.
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0: Everybody, McGraw Milhaven here, host of America at Night. 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

0: Agricultural groups are warning that expanded refinery waivers could hurt biofuel demand. I'm Helena McNamee, and it's time for your Connoisseur Media Ag Update. U.S. farm and biofuel organizations are urging the Trump administration to reject a potential expansion of small refinery exemptions, warning that the move could reduce demand for corn, soybean oil, and renewable fuels. Reuters reports the administration is considering exemptions covering as many as 1.8 billion renewable fuel credits, nearly doubling earlier assumptions. Small refinery exemptions allow qualifying refineries to avoid some renewable fuel standard blending requirements. The American Soybean Association estimates expanded exemptions could eliminate about 500 million gallons of biomass-based diesel demand and cost soybean farmers roughly $1 billion. A coalition including the Renewable Fuels Association, Growth Energy, and National Farmers Union urged President Donald Trump to limit the waivers. Reuters reports administration officials are also considering increasing 2027 biofuel requirements by roughly 500 million gallons to compensate for demand lost through exemptions. In other agricultural news, President Donald Trump said on Friday that his administration is preparing legal action aimed at giving farmers and ranchers more freedom to process and sell meat, a move he says would increase competition in the highly concentrated meatpacking industry. The announcement comes after a presidential proclamation on August 26th that will allow an additional 300,000 metric tons of lean beef trimmings into the United States at reduced tariff rates beginning September 1st. Trump said legal documents were being prepared quickly following comments earlier last week questioning federal restrictions on beef processing, according to Reuters. Agriculture Secretary Brooke Rollins said additional announcements are expected Monday, including efforts to expand interstate sales and support smaller processors. Four companies, Cargill, Tyson Foods, JBS USA, and National Beef Packing Co., control about 85% of U.S. meat processing. Federal law generally requires meat sold commercially across state lines to be processed under federal inspection. The Meat Institute warned that weakening inspection requirements could jeopardize food safety, which is, of course, a major concern as there have been 162 food recalls recorded in the United States as of mid-August 2026, according to combined data from the FDA and the USDA. Prior to this announcement, the USDA has already previously expanded programs allowing qualifying state-inspected processors to participate in interstate commerce. Up next, a mid-July heat dome appears to have contributed to late August crop condition numbers for corn grown in parts of the Midwest. Rod Bain and Brad Rippey with the USDA have more details.
1: A moving high-pressure dome over the summer has created crop concerns over several parts of the country. USDA meteorologist Brad Rippey says a mid-July heat wave over parts of the Midwest is revealing late August crop condition effects on corn.
2: And the fact that that ridge of high pressure parked itself over the upper Midwest at a very important time in the production of corn and soybeans, right through the reproductive to filling stages of development, now it increasingly appears that there was some adverse impact from that heat.
1: Soybeans, however, with later planting and development stages, as well as a greater tendency for recovery, seem to be faring better.

0: condition-wise as the heat dome moved further south in early August, leaving normal to below normal temperatures for northern and central areas of the Corn Belt. I'm Rod Bain reporting for the U.S. Department of Agriculture in Washington, D.C.
1: That heat dome, among other factors, has contributed to corn fundamentals being at their strongest since the 2012 drought. Corn is drawing the most attention from grain market watchers as global supplies tightens and demand remains strong. Mike Zuzolo, founder of Global Commodity Analytics, says the fundamentals behind corn are the strongest they've been in years.
2: We're the tightest we've been in stocks to use with the world, going all the way back to the 2012 drought. France has a 2012 drought situation. Ukraine has dry weather. So we have both tight U.S. and world stocks, and then we have very strong biofuel demand. And I don't think South America is going to produce as much as what we've expected these last few years. So about by every metric, you throw fertilizer, diesel prices, things like that into it, by about every metric, corn is probably the better crop to store this year once again.
1: Those supply concerns have fueled discussions about whether corn prices can move significantly higher in the months ahead.
2: My mindset is the world stocks are going to become more and more important. And if Ukraine remains dry, then the next stopping point could be around 535 to 550 for December corn. At that price, you're going to need, I think, the beans and especially the wheat market to play a role in supporting you to go higher. But I think the biggest thing that I'm going to watch, does Paris corn, the European market, which has been a good canary in the coal mine, does it remain at around $8 here the next 30, 40 days? I have gotten a pretty strong sense this last week from my clients that they have sold maybe too much of their old crop corn, and they're essentially done with old crop sales. They don't have much more in the bin. That's something to really watch for, along with that European price.
1: As harvest approaches, Zuzolo says marketing decisions may be just as important as production numbers.
2: My mindset is that we're going to have a much tighter cash supply globally, in corn especially, and you might want to look at more paper positions to cover yourself, especially for what you can store past the harvest time period, especially if we get March or July 2027 corn futures to that 550, 575 level. Store it, protect the future side of the equation, and expect maybe the funds to do most of the selling, whereas the cash market stays pretty strong.
1: Zuzolo says tight global stocks, weather concerns in key growing regions, and resilient demand will be the major factors influencing corn prices as producers move into harvest. Again, that was Mike Zuzolo, founder of Global Commodity Analytics. And with this Connoisseur Media Ag Update, I'm Helena McNamee.
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0: August has not been the kindest of months for the Minnesota Twins, but they'll look to finish in style tonight. Hey, everybody, it's Chris Atterbury. Join me alongside Dan Gladden as Taj Bradley seeks his 10th win of the year. He toes the rubber tonight at Target Field opposite Jackson Jobe of the Tigers. We'll be on the air at 6. 6:40 is our first pitch, and it's all right here on your home for Twins baseball. 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
2: 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I'm Roger McOwen. 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
2: Negligence generally means failing to use the level of care that a reasonably prudent person would use under the circumstances. It can involve failing to maintain a fence, leaving machinery or equipment in an unsafe condition, failing to address a known hazard, or otherwise acting carelessly. But substantial certainty is different. It involves more than simply knowing that something could happen. The question is whether the person knew that the harmful result was substantially certain to occur. That distinction can matter because conduct approaching substantial certainty may support more serious liability theories. Why does this matter in agriculture? Farming and ranching involve inherently dangerous activities. Livestock, heavy machinery, chemicals, ponds, grain bins, firearms, and large equipment. Accidents happen. But when a landowner knows about a particular danger and deliberately ignores it, the legal consequences can become much more significant. Don't assume that because something hasn't caused an accident before, it is safe. If you know about a serious hazard, document it, address it, and take reasonable steps to protect employees, customers, visitors, tenants, neighbors, and others who may be exposed. This has been the Agricultural Law and Tax Report. I'm Roger McOwen.

0: and technical mind, soybeans are looking at a hot, dry finish to the growing season in many key growing areas here in the United States. That could potentially have an impact on yield given the stages of development we are at. Unknown Destinations bought 159,000 tons of new crop U.S. soybeans ahead of the open. September beans, very lightly traded, are now down, now backed up a penny and a quarter at 1277 and a half. November's 1.5 higher at 1289 and a half. September bean meal's down $2.40 at 335.80. September bean oil's 18 points lower at 7041. Corn's up on funded and technical buying. Hot, dry weather in the Corn Belt could potentially have a late impact on this year's yield. A smaller crop in Europe and the lack of Black Sea exports might keep a floor under global demand as we get closer to the new marketing year. New marketing year for corn, for soybeans, and for sorghum starts tomorrow. September corn's up 4.25 at 516 and a quarter. December's 2.5 higher at 539. And wheat is lower today on profit-taking and technical selling, giving back some gains after what has been a very bullish month. Black Sea export movements at a standstill and drought is expanding in portions of the U.S. plains. September Chicago's 13 and 3 quarters lower at 753 and a quarter. Cotton and rice are up on some crop concerns out of this afternoon's crop progress and condition report. December cotton's 199 higher at 93.37. November rice is up 25 cents at 15.79 and a half. Live and feeder cattle are higher on an oversold bounce out of this week's widespread direct cash cattle business. It's a Monday, so things are very quiet. This week's show list does look smaller in all of the major feeding areas than it did last week. Box beef at midday is sharply lower. October live's up $1.05 at $2.12.77. December's $1.05 higher at $2.14.77. September feeders are up 65 at $321.55. October feeder cattle are now 52 higher at $317.05. Maybe the gains in corn are limiting the gains in feeder cattle just a little bit. And over in the hogs, they are higher on oversold signals and the higher midday move in the pork carcass cutout value, trying to build on Friday's positive finish. Butcher hogs at the Midwest cash markets are $2 higher. National direct barrels and gilts were $1 lower at the open. The other major regional direct markets had no recent comparison. October leans up $1.72 at $83.62. The December contract is $1.95 higher at $74.25. Crude oil continues to trade above $85 a barrel. The Dow's down about 335 points. John Perkins, Brownfield.
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3: 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Henry A. Wallace is best known as the father of hybrid seed corn and the start of the Pioneer Hybrid Seed Company. But Wallace was also a successful journalist and politician. He wrote for the publication that bears his name, Wallace's Farmer Magazine. But many forget that Wallace was the 10th U.S. Secretary of Commerce, the 11th Secretary of Agriculture, and the 33rd Vice President of the United States under Franklin Delano Roosevelt. As a side note, Wallace's father, Henry C. Wallace, was Secretary of Agriculture from 1921 to his death in 1924. I'm Mark Oppold.
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0: for large attacks. It would do so in a large way that would impact any air defense systems that the United States had.
1: Two people are dead, over a dozen others are missing in the Grand Canyon flooding, happening while groups were camping inside. ABC's Melissa Adan is there.
2: We're hearing from people who experienced this flash flooding, and they said that at a moment's notice, they were told to run. They saw bridges collapsing in front of them, and then at one point, it was about more than 60 people who were evacuated out of the Grand Canyon National Park.
1: Nearly every trail, campground, and bridge is closed, complicating searches. Hundreds of families in Nepal and abroad wait for news of their loved ones missing in the Nepal-Tibet flood disaster. Americans are among the thousands missing. At the scene, ABC's Britt Clenick.
3: With the death toll climbing past 900, rescuers desperately trying to find any signs of life.
4: The last thing that she sent to us was Tuesday morning.
3: Riley Wilderman, whose mother Mary traveled on the Kailash pilgrimage from Georgia.
1: More on the U.S.-Venezuelan oil development deal from ABC's Mary Bruce.
5: The president says he intends to use the Venezuelan oil to fill the U.S. strategic reserves, which are at their lowest levels in decades. Trump claiming it will substantially lower gas prices. But refining the Venezuelan oil could take years. Venezuelan crude is especially hard to refine, and the country's refining capacity has fallen off dramatically after decades of neglect.
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0: President Trump now working to appeal to business owners in the North as the trade war with Canada continues. ABC's Allison Kosick.
1: Trump calling for Canadian companies that are doing business with America to move to the U.S. immediately, saying many of them moved out years ago due to stupid U.S. leadership. Trump promising no tariffs if they move back.
0: A shocking first-round exit in the U.S. Open this weekend as Serbian superstar Novak Djokovic flamed out in the first round, losing to Mariano Nivon in a nearly five-hour-long five sets. ESPN commentator John McEnroe.
2: Unfortunately, all great things do eventually come to an end. Yes, here's another cliche. Father Time is undefeated, and it did finally catch up. He got sick a couple times. It looked like he may have cramped. The back was bothering him. It all went south in the end.
0: Chuck Sievertson, ABC News.
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5: Sunshine mixed with clouds at times this afternoon, with a slight chance for isolated thunderstorms. Highs level off around 88, winds out of the northwest around 5 miles per hour. Mainly clear skies, lows level off around 68. Sunshine mixed with clouds at times tomorrow, high temperatures reach up to 87. Mainly clear Wednesday, with highs in the upper 80s, chance of thunderstorms Thursday. That's the weatherology forecast for AM 1300 KGLO. Right now, it's 79.
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14: All right, let's do it. The Markley, Van Camp, and Robbins Show. Jamie Markley, David Van Camp, Scott Robbins. Okay, let's start with Iran.
15: Yep.
14: Twists and turns always.
15: Yeah, oh my gosh. They're hitting U.S. assets, or they did over the weekend. We hit back, and on it goes. Iran, though, economically is really in some rough shape because you got massive fuel lines, collapsing economy, and as we mentioned last week, elected politicians getting testy with the religious hardliners. You know, the guys with the guns.
16: Yeah.
15: It was basically just saying, hey, you're not having to deal with this. We are.
16: Right.
15: Well, Treasury Secretary Scott Bessent, he says this next phase is going to hurt them even more.
16: Okay.
17: Operation Economic Outcast is going to make them want to make a deal. Between that and the blockade, they are cut off. We are starting to see their elected leadership openly complain about the state of the economy. They're speaking to the Iranian hardliners in public. They're talking to the Iranian people. You know, the currency's collapse, inflation.
18: Almost 100%.
17: Yeah. And I think food inflation's much higher. We're seeing gas lines. Unbelievable.
18: But if they don't care about their people, then
17: my experience with people like this, the main thing they care about is their head staying attached to their neck.
15: Yeah. Well, that's true.
19: That's pretty funny.
20: Sad, but funny. Okay, let me just get serious for a moment. That wasn't that funny.
16: Well, it all depends, doesn't it?
20: Mm-hmm.
16: I mean, seriously, most people would be that way. But when you're talking this particular religion, or at least this faction of this religion,
20: mm-hmm.
16: I mean, people die for the cause all the time. Do they care about keeping their heads attached? I don't know. They haven't acted like it.
15: Yeah.
16: So that's the thing that you're not quite sure.
20: Well,
16: and anyone else, it would seem, would want some point make a deal.
20: You're right. And again, for us to, sometimes there's naivete that goes with the us and the way we think about them or feel about them.

0: They don't think and feel like we do.
1: No.
0: Okay, the whole head attached thing is part of our being.
2: Sure.
0: We want to keep our heads attached to our bodies, right?
2: Yes. So, but how many times have you seen, say, for instance, a Christian that is facing a gun, saying denounce, you know, Christ, and they won't do it, and they'll die for it,
0: because
2: they're not going to denounce their Savior. With these people and their ideology, they'll go to it to the end. That's why sometimes I'm like, they're not like other people that would make a deal. So who knows, man?
0: Right. That's the thing. You're right. You hit it on the head. Make a deal. Well, what if they don't care to make a deal?
2: Yeah.
0: What if they don't want to?
2: And then, yeah, it certainly seems like there are people within the country that want to make a deal, but then the ones with the guns, you're not quite sure. Yeah.
3: Those are the ones who don't really care if they die in the name of the prophet.
0: No, you're absolutely right.
3: Yeah.
0: But think about that. When you start to think about radical anything, this is how a country can absolutely turn into this.
2: Oh, sure.
0: I mean, just like that.
2: Yes. Well, and then the question is, in our country,
0: exactly,
2: does anybody want to hear about anybody making a deal? I thought the gas prices were going to come down.
3: Yeah.
2: And I know they've come down a little bit, but not like it was a year ago. And that was supposed to happen by end of summer.
3: Yeah.
2: And I know Labor Day is the unofficial end of summer. The end of summer is not till what, September 20th or the 21st. But do you really think it's going to go all the way down by then?
0: Well, again,
2: probably not.
0: We've been told time and time again we're on the cusp of, we're on the verge of, they're weakening. They're, you know, we've heard all of this.
2: I know.
0: Action speaks louder than words, and that's what we need to see and hear right now.
2: You've been talking about it forever.
0: It makes me nuts. The midterms scare the hell out of me.
2: Well,
0: for that very reason.
2: Yeah. Big story over the weekend. All these CDL schools.
3: Yeah. Wow. Yeah, Transportation Secretary Sean Duffy has issued an emergency executive order to shut down 110 driving schools for fraudulently certifying illegal aliens and non-citizens to be commercial truck drivers. There are other schools that were just basically fraudulent altogether. Like, they didn't have classrooms or anything like that. So he talked about it this morning.
2: Okay.
4: So these are driving schools that account for 5,000 of the violations for English proficiency. What I mean by that is you have to speak English to operate a commercial motor vehicle. I didn't create that rule. President Trump didn't create that rule. That rule has been in place for decades. And
5: xenophobic.
4: We have schools that know the rule and still pass people through their school who can't speak the language. And so there's 110 of them through a data analysis that are the greatest offenders. As of today, those schools are shut down.
2: Good.
4: We also have shut down 160 additional schools. These are schools that, in essence, certify that they are qualified to train truck drivers. However, they don't have adequate space to put a potential driver in a truck and have them go around the cones and do the turns. And they don't have space to even allow the truck driver to actually get behind the wheel and drive. They have unlicensed instructors. So you haven't.
2: Okay, so you start a school.
3: Yeah.
2: Okay, and you're going to give CDL licenses.
3: Mm-hmm.
2: Doesn't someone come around to check it out? To look over, okay, is this legit or not? So where do you have them go through the test, making it through the cones?
3: Why is that? This at a storage facility?
2: Right.
0: Exactly.
2: How does it ever get that far? It
0: screws up my scuba diving lessons classes I've been given.
2: You know, the crazy thing is, with everything you've learned about fraud over the last couple of years, and none of us would ever do it, none of us really want to go to jail. But you know there are people out there going, I had no idea it was this easy.
3: I know.
2: They're going to try it and are frauding right now, the government. You know they are. But anyway, back to Duffy.
4: So you have instructors who aren't certified who are allegedly training the new truck drivers to operate on American roadways. And they oftentimes didn't have classrooms. One school that we're shutting down was so flippant, as they told us, their classroom was the school bus that was in the backyard. That was the classroom for which they were training new truck drivers.
0: Oh, my God.
2: But Kamala Harris said it was an electric yellow school bus, so they had that going for them.
0: Training them with one school bus they have on site.
3: Well, you know, okay. I got to say, I think we've been a little bit too hard on your alma mater, Jamie.

0: The American Institute of Commerce.
1: The American Institute of Commerce.
0: That's right.
1: At least your school. At least your school was in a strip mall, not in the back of a school bus.
0: Yes, that's right. And we did have an actual, you know, student lounge and teachers' lounge.
2: The Trucking Learing Center.
0: It may have been Sukasa as far as the lounge, but it was a lounge, the Mexican restaurant in the strip mall. Gosh dang it. This is crazy.
2: High school with ashtrays.
0: Exactly. The best. Oh, my goodness. This is wild, man.
2: It is.
0: And that, you know, that's a story legacy media should be on. They're not going to report.
1: Oh, yeah.
0: Because people would want to know that.
2: Well, yes.
1: Well, and think about how many high-profile, deadly accidents that we've seen just in the last year, because people have been actually trying to point it out, that the person behind the wheel didn't speak English or was here illegally. And you're wondering, why is that guy behind the wheel of an 18-wheeler?
0: Well, then people have been so conditioned on the left to defend anybody that can't speak English. They're like, well, what? Seriously, what's the problem with a driver that can't speak English? They can't read the sign.
1: Right.
0: What are we talking about? Mm-hmm. It's just, it's crazy, man. I don't know what else to say, but I'm glad these schools got busted. They should. Meanwhile, an immigrant who planned to vote got caught. Why?
1: Oh, because he was harassing an ICE agent. This dude from Honduras. We talked about him, I believe, on Friday. And I got this wrong. I thought he was here illegally. He was a legal permanent resident, as I understand it now. But he was arrested for illegally registering to vote. He got caught because he was texting an ICE agent about how he was going to go vote and help dismantle ICE. He was bragging about it to an ICE agent. So U.S. Attorney Bill Asaley was on Fox explaining more about this guy. No joke. His last name is Flores. His first name is Darwin.
0: Yes.
3: So he had no fear whatsoever harassing an ICE agent, letting him know how he's planning to vote in the midterms and wants to take their immunity away. And so that obviously got the agent interested to see whether he was registered to vote or not. So that's how he came on their radar. But yeah, there's a culture here, Bill, where people aren't afraid of the law. And Darwin found out very quickly that there are consequences. He's looking at multiple felonies, and now he's looking at deportation if convicted.
0: Holy cow.
2: The saga of Darwin.
1: Yeah.
0: And, dude, again, it's like celebrating at the 5-yard line. You're putting it in his face, you're going to be in trouble.
1: Yep. Yes.
0: I don't know how you didn't know that. You know, you had mentioned it, too, on Friday. Milo Yiannopoulos stops the airport.
1: Yeah.
0: Deported. We'll have to get to that.
2: Oh, my gosh.
0: Coming up in a bit. It is Mashup Monday. David, you always surprise us with something. I have no idea what we're getting today.
1: Yeah, I've never heard this one before, but it's been around for a while, I think. This is Creedence Clearwater Revival's Run Through the Jungle, Black Sabbath's Into the Void, closing out with Fire from Ohio Players.
0: Ooh.
2: Oh, my. I like all those songs.
0: Let's go. Time out.
1: Yeah.
0: Okay, this is really cool because of the ominous feel to it. How is Fire going to fit into this?
2: I'm waiting to see.
0: You know what I'm saying? Yeah. All right, back to it. Sorry.

0: That's pretty cool, that's man.
1: I mean, it's you know, total acid rock fever dream, but, you know, yeah. It's awesome.
2: Well, after just, what, a few hours of the news cycle, that's what you feel like anyway.
1: All right.
2: Why not? The five stories we're watching today, and much more straight ahead.

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There is a free report from Swiss America that you should check out. It's called The Secret

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0: The Markley Van Camp and Robbins Show. Jamie Markley, David Van Camp, Scott Robbins, and now the five stories we're watching today.
1: 1, 2, 3, 4, 5.
2: All right, number 5. President Trump is going to bat for data centers, saying the only reason that communities throughout the USA should not want data centers is if they want to end up being backwards and poor. Let data reign.
0: It's a huge battle right now.
2: I know, it is kind of odd to me because data centers aren't new. I mean, I think there's been a push to build more of them.
3: Mm-hmm.
2: But there is a parish in Louisiana where the teachers, their salaries are tied to tax revenue. Some of them saw their salaries double because of that.
0: Wow.
2: Because of all the money coming in for this.
3: Well, so, Chinese money's coming into this thing.
2: Chinese money's coming into this thing to get people to protest.
3: People to protest, yes.
0: Yeah.
3: Meanwhile, because they want to lead the way with these data
0: centers.
3: Yes.
0: Yeah.
3: Be careful out there.
2: Then you got number 4, at least 100 children under the age of 12 may have been forced into marriage in the UK per government data. 62 were age 10 or below, 27 age 5 or under. The government says, hey, it's not a problem specific to one country, religion, or culture.
4: Oh, come on, man. Just stop it.
0: Well, then name them. How many?
2: Right.
0: Which ones?
4: Just stop it.
2: Yeah.
0: Who would that be? Islamophobia.
3: Yeah, a bunch of Baptists doing this. Yeah, okay.
2: Right. It's like arranged marriages. People make claim on a child, so when they're 12 or whatever, they can get ceremonially married.
3: Yeah.
2: Number 3, Transportation Secretary Sean Duffy has issued an emergency executive action to shut down 110 trucking schools for fraudulently certifying illegal aliens and non-citizens to be commercial truck drivers. Another 100 or so got shut down because they didn't actually have classrooms or, licensed instructors.
4: It's amazing, man.
3: It is.
2: One school apparently told them, our classroom is in that yellow school bus out back. Wow.
0: It does remind you of the phantom classes at North Carolina.
3: Yeah.
0: It did not exist for the athletes.
3: They don't have a D1 football team. Right.
0: I know.
2: Number 2, President Trump is set to meet with U.S. oil refinery executives after the $65 billion 25-year deal giving the U.S. control over major Venezuelan oil fields while boosting production and revenue. And then number 1, well, it's number 1 in my heart, Gen Z. Men are apparently, some of them, are skipping showers and ditching deodorant to attract potential partners. They're calling it pheromone maxing.
0: Yes.
2: Hmm.
0: Well,
3: that's gross.
0: Well, you've seen the studies, right?
3: Yeah.
0: Women, they take a little whiff of that, and they're like, oh, well. In certain circumstances.
2: Right.
0: I mean, we can get into that whole story later. It's crazy that guys are just not showering and going with the funk.
2: Mm-hmm.
0: It's one thing if you're Lenny Kravitz, you can pull that off. That's fine. But if you're, Dale down in room 2C, it ain't happening.
3: And you're old stinky.
0: Yes.
2: Those are the top 5 stories that we are watching today, Scott.
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0: There's been a lot of tributes to Dolly Parton, of course. Did you hear the Chris Stapleton when he was doing I Will Always Love You?
2: No.
0: Man, is that guy a great singer. At least I think so.

0: Yeah, very well.
1: Yeah.
0: Nice job, Chris Stapleton.
1: Yeah.
0: So Vince Gill was singing that song, too, in the first chorus. He couldn't get through it. He was crying.
1: Oh, man. I can imagine. Ella Langley did Jolene.
2: Was it the Opry, this one?
1: I'm not sure where that was at. That just sounds like a random concert.
2: Yeah.
1: This is nice. And then something I couldn't hardly believe. And, of course, I thought of you, David, because you're the biggest Dolly Parton fan I know. And certainly not the biggest Vin Diesel fan I know.
0: No.
2: Vin Diesel.
1: Vin Diesel did a tribute to Dolly Parton.
0: Oh, no.
1: Okay. Oh, yeah.
2: Really?

0: he puts that out the other day. Some people thought it was a joke, but it was absolutely not a joke. And some people thought it was fantastic.
1: Well, it's not fantastic.
2: No, it's not fantastic.
0: Would you say heartfelt? It seems heartfelt.
2: It's okay to put that heart back in the box from time to time, you know?
1: How about send a card or something?
2: Yeah. What are they going to do? They're going to recut that Fast and Furious movie where that's at the end when Paul Walker's, like, splitting at the end?
0: And instead it's Dolly?
2: Yeah.
0: I'm not sure.
1: Oh, boy.
0: One fan online said, "Vin, you never cease to amaze me. You're a man of many talents, a once-in-a-generation actor, writer, and now singer. Save a little for the rest of us."
1: Okay.
0: Milo Yiannopoulos deported that. And what's your story? Coming up.

0: Soybeans are mostly higher. Corn, cattle, and hogs are up. 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Stein has yield. Soybeans are mostly higher in fund and technical buying. September beans are down 2 3/4 at 1273.5. November beans up 1.5 at 1289.5. Corn is up on fund and technical buying. September corn's 3 3/4 higher at 515 3/4. December corn's up 2.5 at 539. The wheat complex is lower. Live and feeder cattle are up on an oversold bounce. October live's up 117 at 212.90. September feeder's up 67 at 321.57. Hogs are up on oversold signals. October lean hogs up 182 at 83.72. December lean hogs up 207 at 74.37. I'm Megan Grebner for Brownfield.
1: Sunshine mixed with clouds at times this afternoon, with a slight chance for isolated thunderstorms. Highs level off around 88, winds out of the northwest around 5 miles per hour. Mainly clear skies tonight, lows level off around 68. Sunshine mixed with clouds at times tomorrow, high temperatures reach up to 87. Mainly clear Wednesday, with highs in the upper 80s. Chance of thunderstorms Thursday. That's the weatherology forecast for AM 1300 KGLO. Right now, it's 79 degrees.
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10: And they

0: decided that they were going to, he also had apparently issued some sort of threat to Laura Loomer, and Laura Loomer called the president, and then the president told DHS, hey, get that guy at the airport in Louisiana.
1: And that's pretty much what happened.
0: And then, yeah, they deported him. Overstayed by a few years. I mean, this wasn't just a thing. So they got him at the airport, they arrested him, and they deported him back to the UK.
1: Okay. And you have the audio that I would have sent you, right?
0: Yeah.
1: This was Border Czar Tom Homan talking about this. She's like, well, what's going on here?
0: Yeah.
2: Look, it's my understanding, looking at the Department of Homeland Security press release, that he overstayed his visa. I believe it was a visitor visa, but I'm not sure. But he overstayed the visa. He was ordered to appear in immigration court. He didn't show up. The judge ordered him deported. So once ICE gets an order of deportation from a federal judge, their job's to execute that order, and that's what they did. He had his due process, order removed by a federal judge, and ICE removed him. It's that simple.
1: It's weird that people on the left are ticked off about it.
0: Why?
1: I know. I thought no one was above the law.
0: Yeah. I'm fine with it. Yeah, no one is above the law. I think he is also taking it in stride because he got a sponsored ad served to him online. And remember, he was arrested in Louisiana. And it says, places you might like. And it's KFC ad, Dirty Louisiana Burger. And he goes, oh, bleep off.
1: So then you had classic Milo making the rounds online. It was a funny take, you have to admit, back
3: the
1: in the day.
3: The queers for Palestine, possibly the stupidest people to walk the face of the earth, overlook the statistic that 97% of Palestinians believe that homosexuality is an unacceptable lifestyle choice. I'm not scared by terrorists, I'm scared by Islam.
1: Oh boy. He's had some hot ones over the years.
0: Yeah.
1: But yeah, the queers for Palestine, that's been a head-scratcher for a lot of people.
4: Yeah.
1: Not the only
4: because
1: one.
4: Because they're not exactly open arms there.
1: Yeah. And this was breaking news apparently over the weekend. I didn't catch it initially, but apparently our country has criminalized black people.
0: Yes, I didn't. I must have missed that executive order. I'm not on Truth Social, so maybe I missed something. The big March on Washington thing was on Friday, and one lady who's from Haiti had this to say.
1: Okay.
5: We understand that this country was built on the back of black people, and we continue to hold that truth.
1: There are a lot of people that believe that lie.
0: Yes.
1: And that all started with the 1619 Project nonsense?
0: Oh, it's been going on longer than that. But
1: okay.
0: Yeah.
1: But that brought it to the current age?
0: Yes.
1: Got it. Okay.
5: As we see, we live under a dictatorship that is criminalized immigrants, specifically black immigrants.
1: I don't think so.
0: Yeah.
1: Not when you look at deportations.
0: Well, right. It's actually not mostly black at all.
1: Not even close.
0: Unless Milo's suddenly black.
4: I don't think so.
1: No.
4: I'm pretty sure I just saw a recent photo of him, yeah.
1: Yeah. Well, this whole statement here.
5: As we see, we live under a dictatorship.
1: Do you know what a dictatorship is?
4: Nope. Oh, that's just the word, but the buzzword.
1: I understand.
4: You gotta throw dictatorship.
1: Or fascist. Or whatever, okay?
5: That is criminalized immigrants, specifically black immigrants.
1: No, it's not criminalized immigrants. Now, illegal immigrants, that's different. Well, see, they've broken the law.
0: Yeah.
1: See, we have laws.
4: Illegal immigration doesn't know color.
1: It does not, Scott.
4: No, it's if you're illegally and they find you, you're going to get sent back.
1: And that's pretty much it.
4: Yes.
1: It's really not all that difficult. Okay, it's that time. We do it a couple of times a day. Go around the table. It may not be the biggest story out there, but it caught your attention. You want to bring it in. David, today, what's your story?
0: Democrat Representative Maxwell Frost. He's one of those young socialists who claims that people can't get ahead in America because of billionaires or something. And he was on that debate show, Jubilee, where a bunch of people, like there's one person in the middle of a circle who says, yeah, debate me about anything. And a bunch of people just sort of rush to try to be in the chair first, and then it's just rapid-fire debate. And he had such a huge self-own that the dude debating him lost his mind about, and this is about the American dream.
1: Okay. Pulling it up right now. Maxwell Frost, of course. Here we go.
6: I don't have a ton of money in a bank account when I decide to run for office, so I had to hustle and make

0: and some meat, which is the thing that you all are telling Gen Z.
1: So that's the American dream. You lived it.
0: That's not the American dream. So you don't.
1: Oh, that's fantastic. Not living the American dream.
0: No, it's not.
1: How it's.
0: That's not the American dream isn't driving Uber to barely make ends meet. The American dream is upward mobility and being able to have success.
1: You went from driving an Uber to being a politician. Is that upward?
0: Is success?
2: That's hilarious.
3: What am I missing here? You hustled, you worked, you achieved your goal. You made it to Congress, dude.
2: Yeah. Wow. I'm just thinking about you two guys. Knowing both of your backgrounds and what you came from, and then when you started, I mean, yeah, it's upward mobility. But there are a lot of people that also didn't make it. And why didn't they make it? Like, David, you would have started with a lot of the same people.
4: Yeah, here, in this business, I would say there's two categories. And just didn't have the talent to do it. Didn't like the pay and then just like left. Mm-hmm. They didn't realize how bad this business pays for, especially starting out.
2: Well, didn't you know it when you got in?
4: Oh, I did.
2: How bad it was going to pay?
4: The other thing is just unrealistic expectations, which I suppose kind of folds into that. But I've known a lot of people who are pretty talented, but wanted to work exclusively in whatever big market they were starting out in or whatever. They didn't want to move to a small town. To sort of hone the craft and
2: get
4: good
2: the chops. Yeah. Got it. Yeah.
5: Well, you know, when I started, I made $180 a week. And it was fantastic money to me.
2: Yeah.
5: I didn't think of it as low pay because I was like, I never had that kind of money in my life. Never.
2: Well, and you started in that maybe, 8 years before me? Something like that?
5: I started in 78.
2: 78. My first year would have been 86. Yeah, it was $200 a week.
5: Yeah.
2: Yeah.
5: But it was great money. I had more money than heck.
2: Oh, I didn't think it was great money.
5: I did. I was like, wow, I got money.
2: I knew I didn't get into it for the money.
5: Every 7 days I get paid. This is awesome.
2: Yeah.
5: To do this?
2: But I think a lot of people would say, if you really worked hard at it.
5: Oh, gosh, yeah.
2: You know what I mean?
5: Yeah.
2: And then you had, you kept climbing up some sort of ladder. Someone out there will say, well, you had white privilege. Listen, I know a bunch of white people that got in this business that didn't end up making it. Yeah. And sometimes it was honestly because they didn't want to put in the work. Mm-hmm. And maybe it was a town thing, whatever. But you look at any sort of business, that's the way it is. And this false notion that people just, will get risen in the ranks because they're white is the biggest bunch of nonsense. If anything, it works the other way.
5: I've also realized.
2: Because you've got to put check marks and you've got to have people of color somewhere. And sometimes they get those jobs when they shouldn't. And then sometimes it flames out that way.
5: I also realized that some people, if social media paid you for being bitter, they'd be millionaires right now.
2: Oh, they used to be in the business. That sort of thing.
5: Yeah.
2: But it's not just exclusive to this.
5: No, it's any anything. Business. But it's just like, hey, man, I know most of them, some of them.
2: Yeah. Have you ever known of anyone that worked their tail off that could take constructive criticism and try to build on it that didn't make it?
5: Unless they had zero talent.
4: Yeah. No, if they worked on it, no. I mean, it just depends on your definition of success, but they could stay in the business.
2: Exactly.
4: If they put in the work.
2: Yeah. That's what I've seen anyway. All right, Scotty, what's your story for? What's your story?
5: My story today, and we got to go to the Philippines for this one, but I thought it was good. Okay. A bartender has been filmed shaving a woman's head after she allegedly tried to drink and dash.
2: Wow.
5: Now, according to something called the viral press, the woman was well known around the communities a lot of times for skipping out on bills. She used a fake ID to enter this popular bar. She ran up an $1,800 bar tab, that's U.S. money, of course, and then took off. However, she was quickly caught and handed over to the staff, who determined that they'd settle the bill one of two ways. Unable to pay, the woman reportedly agreed to have her head shaved instead of being handed over to the cops. So they got the shears out and shaved her head right there. And she was let go after that. And I'm like, okay, well, that works for me.
4: Man, I was going to say, if that's the quote-unquote punishment, I'll drink for free with a bald head.
5: Well, yeah, it's a woman. And, first of all, that's not going to work for me because what do I have to lose? Three or four

0: the peach fuzz on top of my head. Yeah.
1: For my story, I suppose it's just commentary. It's not really a story. And it was, you know, I'm lucky that this movie was still at IMAX. It's The Odyssey. Remember the big release, big hype over the summer?
0: Yeah, I want to see that, I think.
1: Okay.
0: What do you think?
1: Because of everything you read about it.
0: Of course.
1: Okay.
0: All the glowing reviews. Holy smokes.
1: Yes, and one of the things that I saw was, you need to see it on an IMAX if you can.
0: That's what everybody said.
1: That sort of thing. So I'm like, okay. I go, and I know this was the first movie that was shot with IMAX cameras, right?
0: Yeah.
1: I can't tell the difference. It's just a movie. It's a movie.
0: Right.
1: I mean, it's not like the effects are bad or anything, but everything that they hyped up about, I couldn't tell it one way or another, to be honest.
0: Yep.
1: It's long, as you know, and a lot of people have talked about it. What is it, 2 hours and 45 minutes somewhere in there?
0: Closer it's to long. Three. I know that. They said it kept, people were complaining about that. That was the only thing they complained about.
1: But I'd also heard that it kept your attention,
0: yeah,
1: which I would say is fair. And in the end, I'd give it like a B.
0: Yeah. Oh, wow.
1: What?
0: A B, huh?
1: Yeah.
0: Mm-hmm.
1: I mean, it was fine.
0: Okay.
1: But the one thing I could not help but think as I'm watching it, and I know that a critic would listen to this bit and say, what an unintelligent rube. As I'm thinking about, say, a series right now that my wife and I are watching, Lioness. It's like its third season or whatever. It's on Paramount. Or another one off of Apple. It's called Lucky.
0: Yeah.
1: I'm thinking, I enjoy those shows more. I look forward to seeing them more than I did this movie. Hmm. What does that say? And for a 6 o'clock showing, what time do you think it starts?
0: The movie itself?
2: 6:20?
0: Yeah.
1: Okay. Because I'm thinking 6:15.
0: All the commercials
1: maybe?
0: And everything. Yeah.
1: 6:25.
0: Yeah.
1: Okay. And if you're going, and you're going just the, you know, your deal, the popcorn, a soda, and a candy,
0: mm-hmm,
1: with the movie, what are you spending?
0: $60.
2: 40.
1: 62 and change.
0: Shh.
1: And I'm thinking for the entertainment dollar,
0: mm-hmm,
1: this is why theaters are struggling, man.
0: Yeah.
1: And there's another thing, and I know I'm ADD about this, and, you know, of course they say at the very beginning, you know, silence your phones, put it away, enjoy the experience, enjoy the escape.
0: Mm-hmm.
1: Okay, when there's someone sitting in front of you that's randomly taking their phone out to check their text, and then they're texting somebody back, you're trying to watch the screen, the little white, bright light that is just below that cannot help but distract. It drives me insane.
2: People don't know how to act in public anymore.
1: No! That part drives you crazy. And in the end, I'm like, I'm getting old. This isn't for me anymore. Yes.
0: Man.
1: I know.
0: Did you Ray Heap open?
1: No, there was no concert, Scott. It's a movie.
0: Darn it.
1: No, I don't. That's the part, man.
0: Okay.
1: I don't know. When people say the like huge run of theaters, like the glory days of that are not returning, I tend to believe that. Yeah. Oh my gosh, we got a doozy for Nimrods in the news you don't want to miss, and a news update next.

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0: 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Jamie Markley, David Van Camp, Scott Robbins.
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2: I don't know why you started laughing.
1: See, I don't know.
2: You did a good job.
1: If I sounded a little hesitant, I was.
0: Just, news update.
1: Words are jumping at me again here. I don't know.
3: I wonder if mainstream media is going to be talking about these commercial driver's license schools.
0: I bet not.
3: Because that's a big deal, man.
0: It is a big deal.
3: John Duffy shut down more than 100, and in total, over 200 schools that teach people how to be truck drivers, and they've shut them down for a bunch of different reasons. One being that they were illegally and fraudulently passing people who couldn't speak English.
0: I just don't know how you do that. They did and got caught, I guess. All right, we got to get the Nimrods. Here we go.
4: When the going gets tough.
5: Damn it, this is too hard.
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5: I love the poorly educated.
0: All right. Nimrods in the News, we go to Taiwan. And I can fill in the rest of the details later, but this is a wild one where this guy was thinking his wife might be cheating on him. So you know those robot vacuum cleaners, they have a camera in them. He accesses the camera, and there is a random dude at his place with his wife, and now his wife is just walking around the place nude. So he catches her, and in Taiwan, you can sue for cheating. So he sues her and him, wins $15,000, but she countersues that he was using the vacuum and illegally got into the camera to record it. And they won that suit. So it was like $5,000 back.
1: Offsetting.
0: But he's still up for $10,000. And that's Nimrods in the News.

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5: Here's a look at local news on KGLO. 31 counties in South Central and Southeast Iowa are underneath a heat advisory from this afternoon through 7 o'clock Wednesday evening. Our listing area will see temperatures in the upper 80s with heat index values in the 90s. National Weather Service meteorologist Abby Weiss says we're headed back into a steamy and muggy spell to wrap up summer.
6: We got hot temperatures coming in these next couple of weeks with heat indices reaching in the hundreds this week.
5: And we says there will be some showers in the forecast throughout the week as

0: well. There were two big events this weekend focused on boosting the top candidates in Iowa's general election ballot. O.K. Henderson with more.
1: U.S. Senate candidate Ashley Hinson played her violin with the band on stage as over 1,000 Republicans gathered in Clive Saturday for a campaign fundraiser.
2: You have the Republican ticket that is really built to win from top to bottom, don't we? We're going to run the tables. I think we're ready to go.
1: Less than 10 miles away in a Des Moines park, over 800 Polk County Democrats gathered for a Saturday afternoon fundraiser that featured Hinson's opponent, Josh Turek.
3: Who is ready to change this state and change this country this November?
1: Current members of Congress campaigning in Iowa this weekend urged their fellow partisans to step up their game as Iowa's U.S. Senate race and three U.S. House races could determine which party controls Congress. Congressman Jamie Raskin, a Democrat from Maryland, says Iowa is where all the action is.
4: You yourselves can tip the House and the Senate back in the direction of democracy and freedom.
1: Texas Senator Ted Cruz, the Republican who won Iowa's 2016 Iowa caucuses, told the crowd at Hinson's event the Democratic leader in the U.S. Senate is counting on Turek's victory.
5: When Ashley wins, Chuck Schumer is going to cry. So I love Make America Great Again, but I'd also love to see a hat that says Make Chuck Schumer Cry Again.
1: Election day is 64 days away. Radio Iowa, I'm O.K. Henderson.
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6: Soybeans were mostly higher. Corn, cattle, and hogs were up. Hello, I'm Megan Grebner with your commodity market update on Brownfield. Speedwind, that's why Sign is focused on delivering higher-yielding genetics faster than the competition and why they've released more new Enlist E3 lines than any other company. Sign has yield. Soybeans were mostly higher on fund and technical buying. Beans are looking at a hot, dry finish to the growing season in many areas. Unknown Destinations did purchase 159,000 tons of new crop ahead of the open. September beans were down a penny at 12.75 and a quarter. November beans were unchanged at 12.88. Corn was higher on fund and technical buying. Hot, dry weather in the Corn Belt could potentially have a late impact on this year's yield. A small crop in Europe and the lack of Black Sea exports might keep a floor under global demand in the new marketing year. September corn was up 3 at 5.15. December corn was up 1.25 at 5.37 and 3 quarters. The wheat complex was lower on profit-taking and technical selling. Wheat gave back some gains after a very bullish month. Black Sea export movement is at a standstill, and drought is expanding in portions of the U.S. plains. In Chicago, September wheat was down 10.5 at 7.56.5. December wheat was down a dime at 7.74. In Kansas City, September wheat was down 7.5 at 8.20.25. And in Minneapolis, September wheat was down 6.25 at 7.39. Live and feeder cattle were up on an oversold bounce ahead of direct business. Box beef at midday was actually sharply lower. October lives up 95 at 212.67. December live cattle were up 85 at 214.57. September feeders were up 55 cents at 321.45. Hogs were up on over

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9: The Markley, Van Camp, and Robbins Show. Jamie Markley, David Van Camp, Scott Robbins. Something else we've learned over the weekend. Black men have no rights.
10: Yeah,
11: what?
10: None.
11: What? Wait, oh, whoa. What?
10: Yeah, they don't have rights unless Whitey tells them they do.
9: Says who?
10: That's Democrat Representative Jim Clyburn.
11: Oh, gosh.
10: This was on Meet the Press. He was talking about the Supreme Court striking down race-based congressional districting.
9: Okay.
12: We have now a Supreme Court that has decided to reverse course and take this country back, I say, to those rulings of Justice Taney that said that no black man has any rights that a white man must respect.
9: Because you can't gerrymander districts?
10: Yes.
11: What are we always conflating this with? Racism.
9: Because it's worked for a long time.
11: Yeah. It just doesn't make any sense. I can't wrap my head around
9: with
11: that.
9: Most people are done with it.
10: It is weird that a Latino and a black guy would say, you know what, we don't have any rights unless Whitey says we do on the Supreme Court.
9: Well, and really, as far as Jim Clyburn goes, Whitey didn't have any rights unless he said that he would have a black female VP.
10: Right.
9: And as soon as that was the case, okay, I'll go ahead and be a kingmaker for Joe Biden.
10: Yes.
9: And that's what happened.
11: Worked out well for him.
9: Yeah, no kidding.
11: Mm-hmm.
9: This can't be working anymore.
11: I keep thinking that. What? I mean, I really do. I mean, I keep thinking that we've moved past that.
10: Nonsense. No, you know why it keeps working? Because hosts like Kristen Welker and others, not to just single her out, they will just let that roll. They won't say, well, hold on a second. What do you mean by that?
9: Exactly.
11: Yeah.
9: Yeah, they don't do their jobs. But I think it only works with people that would watch NBC News and trust it. And those numbers dwindle more every day because the audience is dying off.
10: Mm-hmm.
9: And people under 50 don't trust NBC News when you're looking at the numbers or any legacy media.
11: Wow.
9: So I would say that's the good news there. Meanwhile, Rahm Emanuel is on Fox talking about the Democratic Socialists, and he's one of those Democrats that says, yes, that's not part of our party.
13: I don't consider Democratic Socialists part of the Democratic Party. About 4 weeks ago, they had a convention in Chicago, separate party. They believe in defunding the police, letting prisoners out of prisons, opening the borders, eliminating the Pentagon. If you're so confident people want that, I'll see you in November.

0: put it on the ballot. Let's go. Run as a separate party. The Democratic Party is not open to be taken over.
1: They already have been. That's the thing.
2: See, that's the problem, Rahm, is it's easy to say that from the outside, but when you're on the inside and you want that sweet, sweet power, you're going, it's a big tent.
3: And they all got their marching orders and said, we're a big tent party. And
2: it is crazy. You let them into the tent, and they'll kick you out of the tent. I mean, they're not interested in coexisting with Democrats. They hate Democrats.
3: They hate Democrats. They hate America.
2: Yes.
3: But Hassan Piker, I mean, he's not going out saying this so much today because more of the heat's on, but I mean, just as a sampling, I think we got, Andres was on this as far as the curse words.
4: And on nearby, David, just nearby.
2: I got it.
5: I say I hate America all the time. A lot of want to kill me over that take, but at least I say it with my chest. People will be like, Hassan, you hate America. I'm like, yeah, I do. I do hate America. People will be like, Hassan, you hate cops. They say, yeah, I do. Why? I'm not a
3: Yeah. I hate America and I hate cops.
2: Yes.
3: Because I'm not a female cat.
4: Yeah. I know a lot of people now are like, he's not part of what we are. They're all of a sudden starting to put distance between themselves and him.
2: And they're like, well, just because he showed up in Michigan for Abdullah El-Sayed, but he didn't show up. He was asked. They asked him multiple times to come campaign for Abdullah El-Sayed because they thought that they would get a younger male vote as a result.
3: But now, as reporters were asking El-Sayed the other day on Saturday, hey, what about Hassan Piker? Come on, please.
6: I'm just going to say this. I'm going to stop you right there. If we're here where? What state is this? We're in the state of Michigan. If you want to make this race about a streamer in California, I just think you're missing the boat. This is about affordability in Michigan. This is about being able to see a doctor in Michigan. This is about Donald Trump's disastrous policies in Michigan. That's what I'm focused on right now. I am not interested in a conversation about a social media person in California.
3: That you asked to come help with the campaign?
2: Right.
4: They didn't exactly pull him out of the crowd.
2: Right.
3: Well,
4: come on up here.
3: No, they didn't. Again, this guy that says he hates America. You asked him. The campaign.
2: Yes.
3: Come help. No. Now, well, please. What state is this?
4: Right, Debbie Dingell's tired of talking about him. And, you know,
3: right. Tough. That's part of the job.
4: On and on it goes. Embraced him.
3: That's part of it. And there's a stylist talking about Hassan Piker.
2: Oh, I just thought this was really funny. This is making the rounds now. He was filming him because this is what he does. He films himself like 18 hours a day. And that's part of the reason why I think his brain is mush.
3: Mm-hmm.
2: But he was filming himself at a hair salon, and he was trying to explain how cool he is to the stylist. He's like hitting on her, and he's calling himself a Chad, which is like,
3: oh, gosh.
2: You know, it's new speak for, you know, buff guy, alpha male kind of guy.
3: Right. Okay, roll it.
7: Chad would be someone, and then I would be someone that would be considered a Chad. It was the exact opposite. Yeah, I'm an internet Chad.
8: Okay. So Chad is like a normie, like, douche.
3: Yes.
4: Well, that's funny.
2: Normie D. Just, oof.
3: Yeah.
4: I want to tip her for that.
3: And if,
4: there you go.
3: If you're a buff player that has no problem with the ladies, you know what you never have to do? Explain that to one.
2: Right.
4: Or give them your resume the minute you sit down.
3: Exactly.
2: Please.
3: Yes. It's just whatever. Oh, I mentioned from our Nimrod in the news last hour, to explain this a little more, this dude in Taiwan. And, you know, I'm looking up updates on the story. This dude's been sentenced to 5 months in jail for recording his wife and her lover on the robot vacuum camera.
2: Really?
3: Yes.
4: Camera on a vacuum.
3: Did you know they had cameras on there, David?
4: I didn't know.
2: I'm not surprised by it because they have to use the smart technology to map out the room, so they got to be able to see it.
3: Exactly. And again, Taiwanese media was on this story. This dude caught his wife cheating with another man, and then he used the footage to sue them both for compensation because you can do that in Taiwan. So apparently this started a few years ago where the guy found a strange toothbrush in the house, and so he had questions about his wife's fidelity. And after checking the surveillance footage from the parking garage, he noticed the man who had previously

0: work. So he confronts the wife about it. She denied any wrongdoing. Didn't know it was a toothbrush. He just needed to use the bathroom, whatever. I don't know. And he believed her.
1: Boo!
0: Anyway, so 3 months later, he remotely activated the home's robot vacuum cleaner via its mobile app to surprise his wife by talking to her through it. Like, hey, how's it going? Like, thought this would be like a fun little thing. But instead, he saw his wife in bed with the dude he had seen on the surveillance camera.
2: Oh, boy.
0: And he thought, you know what? I'm just going to confront him. But then he kept his cool and decided to continue recording them as evidence in a lawsuit. And the footage showed his wife embracing this dude and then walking around the house naked, sat on the sofa. Okay. So with the video evidence, he took his wife and her lover to court demanding, and this is the update, this was not the other story I saw, $68,000 is compensation. Mm. Judges ruled that the man's extramarital relationship surpassed the boundaries of friendship and ordered them to pay the cheated husband. Yeah.
3: Surpassed the boundaries of friendship.
0: Yes, very much so, isn't it?
2: Yeah. Nice way to put that. Technical term, yeah.
0: It's like 17 grand. Okay? You got 17 grand out of the deal. Okay. But the video evidence captured may have helped the guy prove the wife's unfaithfulness, but it also proved that he had recorded the two without their consent. He claimed his actions were justified, but the court ruled in this countersuit that marital obligations do not supersede a person's right to privacy, and he had no right to record his wife and her lover without their consent.
3: Oh, my gosh.
0: He says, hey, you mind if I record this affair you're having? I'm guessing she's going to say no. Anyway, so under Taiwanese law, recording or disclosing another person's private activities or information without informing them carries a sentence of up to 3 years in prison and a fine of up to 300,000 Taiwanese dollars. In this case, he was sentenced to 5 months in jail in order to pay roughly $5,000. Wow. So that's the rest of that.
3: Dang.
0: Now, I can't imagine any court in the United States saying, yeah, you can't record the affair.
3: Right.
0: That's... People are hiring private eyes all the time
2: right. To
0: record stuff. So it's kind of wild the way that whole story went down.
3: Golly, it's like, Your Honor, he was sitting naked on my couch. After
0: that
3: this.
0: Enough right there. Please. So like, what, she's just out just parading around naked, getting him drinks and a snack? And she never does it for me. Can I pay for it? This isn't fair. Crazy, man. Oh, Brandon Johnson, Mayor of Chicago. You won't believe what he said. We got to get to that and the five stories we're watching today.

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0: The Markley, Van Camp, and Robbins Show. Jamie Markley, David Van Camp, Scott Robbins, and now the five stories we're watching today.
1: One, two, three, four, five.
2: All right, number five, President Trump, he's going to bat for data centers, saying the only reason communities throughout the USA should not want data centers is if they want to end up being backwards and poor. Let data rain. And China is laughing at us right now.
0: Yeah. This is a big fight.
2: Oh, yeah.
0: And like you mentioned earlier, Chinese money in this fight.
3: Yeah.
0: Paying protesters.
2: Yes.
3: They want to take the lead in all of this.
2: Absolutely. Yes. Mm-hmm. Number four, at least 100 children under the age of 12 may have been forced into marriage in the UK. Per government data, 62 were age 10 or below, 27 age 5 or under. The government, though, is quick to point out it's not a problem specific to one country, religion, or culture.
3: God, I hate that story more than any other story today, I think.
2: Yes.
3: How can you say that?
0: Well, then give us examples.
3: It is one religion. It is one.
0: Which religion?
3: Yeah.
0: If there's multiple,
3: exactly.
0: Which ones?
3: Who is it?
2: Well, it would be Muslim immigrants and also Hindu immigrants. That's so. Yeah. Technically, they're right. It's not one.

0: Well, then tell us who both of them are, then.
1: Yeah. Number three, Transportation Secretary Sean Duffy has issued an emergency executive action to shut down 110 trucking schools for, well, falsely certifying illegal aliens and non-citizens to be commercial truck drivers. More than 100 more were shut down because they weren't real schools.
0: How do you say Bucky's in Farsi?
1: Number two, President Trump is set to meet with U.S. oil refinery executives after this historic $65 billion 25-year deal, giving the U.S. control over major Venezuelan oil fields while boosting production and revenue, and a draft pick to be named later. Number one, more hilarity involving the chair of the New York Democratic Socialists, Gay Gomez Adams is what I call him, Gustavo Gordillo. He claims to be a union member. This is the recap here. Claimed he was an electrician with a union. Well, he was briefly, but he got kicked out because he didn't pay his dues or show up to work. He claims he lived in an apartment. You know, he was slumming it, you know? He did, but only while renovations were going on at the $1.5 million house his parents bought him. He also didn't pay his rent at that apartment. Now, he claims, and he's done this several times, including on Fox News, claimed his parents fled Peru and blamed America for ruining Peru. That's not true. His grandfather immigrated here legally. A grandfather was a successful psychiatrist. His dad was born here and is a multimillionaire.
2: Oh, man. Incredible.
3: Deception.
0: It is.
3: All
0: everywhere. Yeah.
3: The truth will not set them free. It will lock them up.
1: I love this because every time I've got like an alert set up now for any time Gay Gomez Adams comes up in the New York Post or any other publication, because it's something new like every few days about what he's lied about.
2: Man. Speaking of New York, did you see the Democrats are even saying to Kathy Hochul, hey, you got to block this tax slapped on this casino in New York City because it's 72%. I read that. I'm like,
0: 72%?
2: I'm like, is that? Am I reading that right?
0: Holy smoke.
2: Queens Democrats are pushing Governor Kathy Hochul to block a plan that would force the Big Apple's first full casino to pay a staggering 72% in taxes on its slot revenues.
0: My.
2: They got to pay for stuff.
0: Holy cow.
2: You know what was sent? A sharply worded letter from local lawmakers in defense of Resorts World New York City to Brian O'Dwyer, the chairman of the New York State Gaming Commission, handpicked by Hochul, saying a 72% tax rate is excessively high.
0: Well, yeah.
2: Yes.
0: Yes.
2: Stating the obvious. This is the Jamaica Casino owned by Genting. Opened as a slots parlor in 2011 before it netted a state license this year to also offer live table games such as blackjack, craps, stuff like that. This is crazy when you compare it to other places. You know, New Jersey's Atlantic City casinos pay a 9.25% state tax rate. Michigan's tax rate is 19% on its Detroit casino, and Ohio imposes a 33%. Nowhere near 72%.
1: I still don't feel bad for those guys, though, because those are the same people that if a machine malfunctions and pays you out the grand prize, they'll be like, sorry, the machine broke. You're like, that sounds like a you problem. Give me my money.
2: Yep.
1: They don't operate that way.
2: No. No, in a way, it's like all you people deserve each other.
1: Yeah, right.
2: You know, what it comes down to it.
0: Yeah.
2: I just thought, holy smokes.
0: 72%, that was crazy.
2: Right? Yes, I thought the same thing.
0: That's crazy.
2: Yeah. Also saw this. A Goodwill record store is opening. And it's exactly what it sounds like. It's going to be in North Carolina. A Goodwill-branded record and media store. This is 10 miles outside of Charlotte. It's called Rewind. And they're saying it's basically a normal Goodwill, except that it's specifically focused on entertainment. They're going to carry vinyl, CDs, cassettes, Blu-rays, DVDs, VHS, and possibly video games. Mm. And there might be music-themed apparel, collectibles, vintage audio equipment, game systems, boom boxes, turntables, record players,
0: cow.
2: All that sort of stuff.
1: Half-Price Books is like, hey, that's our thing. Come on.
2: Yeah.

0: And that's the thing. If you have any of that stuff, I mean, you can donate it.
1: Mm-hmm. Sure.
0: It's fine. Sometimes that stuff is worth money, depending on what it is.
1: Yeah, check it out first.
0: Yeah. Yes, and I know where all your old Funko Pops are going to end up after you're gone, Scott.
1: I'm sure, yeah.
0: How many you have?
1: Total?
0: Yeah.
1: I don't know, probably 50.
0: Wow. Yeah, that's significant. All right, Brandon Johnson, Chicago. You got to hear this statement, much more straight ahead.

0: A mix of clouds and sun this afternoon, with daytime highs approaching 88. Northwesterly winds 5 to 10 miles per hour. Partly cloudy skies tonight, lows dip down to about 68. High temperatures reach up to 87 tomorrow. Mainly cloudy skies expected. Mainly sunny Wednesday with highs around 87. 86. Chance for storms Thursday. That's the weatherology forecast for AM 1300 KGLO. Currently 81.
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17: You have to prove that you have enough black people on staff before the city will award you a contract.
18: Oh, the illegal stuff.
17: Yeah, the illegal stuff, yeah. And so, yeah, he said basically, it's a, I guess, paraphrase of Jerry Maguire, show me the black people.
18: This guy, how did he ever get elected?
19: I don't really don't know. It's really terrible.
18: It really is. All right, here we go.
20: If you want to do business with this city, we want to know whether the people leading your company reflect the diversity of the communities whose tax dollars are paying your contracts.
18: Well, then why don't we just do it by tax dollars? Who pays the most taxes?
17: Right.
18: And then figure that out by race, and then we'll hire mostly those people.
19: That's a really good idea.
17: Oh, gosh.
18: I don't think that's going to go over very
17: well. Yeah,
19: no, it's not. It's not.
17: Yeah.
19: But
18: of course.
19: This is
18: nonsense.
19: But that sounds very racist.
18: Well, very much so. And
19: I mean, you're hiring people on the basis of their skin color?
18: Of course.
19: Really?
18: That's what it is.
19: That's where the
18: Yeah.
20: Now, Washington may be choosing to look away, but Chicago, our eyes are wide open.
18: Uh-huh. Well, it got to be. You got to have head on a swivel.
17: No kidding, yeah.
18: All the time.
17: Don't wear headphones in public.
18: Mm-mm.
17: You know what's funny about this, though? He's talking about diversity, diversity, diversity. You look at the stage and all the people there at this signing ceremony. I mean, it's, if not 100%, it's 99% black people. That's not diverse.
18: No.
17: That's just black.
18: Yes. But they're not going to tell you that part.
17: No.
19: Golly.
18: They don't really want diversity.
19: That's
18: no.
19: An amazing thing to say.
18: And they certainly don't want diversity of thought.
19: Amazing.
18: Are you surprised, though, really?
19: No, well, a little sometimes.
18: You are kind of.
19: A little bit, yeah.
18: Yeah.
19: To blatantly just write out and say it.
18: Yeah. You know, I saw a video last week, and this was a gang in South Chicago. And I had audio, and I'm like, I don't hear any swear words, but then again, I couldn't understand a good 50% of what was being said.
19: Oh, boy. Okay.
18: But, I mean, this is middle of the day, and it's not like I'm hiding, you know, a pistol in my waistband. These are serious, freaking semi-automatic weapons, mm-hmm. and sometimes it's like sawed-off rifles.
19: Mm-hmm.
18: I mean, ready to do serious damage, right? Mm-hmm. Out in the open, just walking down the street. These are teens.
17: Yeah.
18: But yet we always hear about guns from the left. You cannot tell me that if you wanted to crack down, they put the videos out online. This wasn't like an investigative reporter that got some sort of secret video. No, they brag online.
17: Yeah, a lot of these dudes do. Yeah, they got the big drum mags, which if it's in Chicago, that's very illegal.
18: Mm-hmm.
17: They got that. Some of those Glocks have the switches on them. I mean, yeah, they're openly committing multiple local and federal crimes.
18: Yes. And if you were serious about getting guns off the street, it would be so simple. But they're not. Not at all.
19: I'm worried about the diversity in the gangs.
18: What are you saying?
19: I just don't see any.
18: You're saying Whitey doesn't have a chance there?
19: I should be able to step into the gang world, too.
17: All my life, I've grown up wanting to be a Crip.
19: You know? Exactly. And you can't, David.
17: I can't. Wouldn't be allowed to.
18: Well, you know, you got all these people on social media that are trying to make a name for themselves, and you got to differentiate. You got to do some, you know, crazy stuff, very daring stuff.
19: Mm-hmm.
18: You get young Whitey to go into the neighborhood and say, hey, it seems to me it's kind of racist you don't have any Whiteys in the gang. Now, that's a YouTube channel right there.
17: It'll be short-lived, but, you know. Yeah.
18: Probably, yes.
19: Where's Whitey?
18: There is that possibility, but you got to risk it for the biscuit, David.
17: Dave Chappelle actually had a bit about that, though, because if I see a group of black guys, you know, we'll call them thugs, walking around, and they got a white friend with them,
18: mm-hmm.
17: the white dude in that gang is the dangerous mother bleeper of the bunch, because there's no telling what that guy has done
18: right
17: to get into that group.
18: Oh, that's funny. I saw a piece today. It was at the Federalist, saying leftists will never self-reflect and they will never apologize for the horrors they inflict. I'm like, okay, that sounds like standard fare, like conservative fare. I agree with it, but I go into it and I'm reading it, and it's talking about the likes of AOC and what they say. Also mentions Michael Schellenberger, who wrote San Francisco, and published an article this last week that said progressives will be horrified when they wake up to what they've done. The sterilization of children, the killing of mentally ill addicts, the decimation of education, and more will haunt the left. And so it goes into it. And I thought to myself, it is true, a lot of these people on the left will never apologize, because we'll bring that up occasionally. Are they ever going to say they were sorry for what they said about COVID or the vaccine?
17: No.
18: Or, you know, we have to defund the police or whatever? You're like, no. And I thought to myself, except regular people sometimes will admit they were wrong. And we'll say, you know, I was really led astray until I woke up to fill in the blank, and now I see all the lies. Like, I do see that just amongst regular people.
17: Mm-hmm.
18: But if, well, your money is tied to these stances, you're not going to apologize. You just won't.
17: All you can do is laugh it off and say, woke one was crazy.
18: Right. But I'm leading into this. Are you saying a left-wing historian admits to being wrong all the time?
17: Yes, John Meacham. He's a left-wing historian and unofficial advisor to Joe Biden.
18: That's the dude that's on PMS Now all the time.
17: Yeah. This was on Morning Joe on PMS Now, and they were kicking around the Democrats' prospects in the midterms, and he actually said, hey, you know, don't underestimate Trump here.
18: Okay, roll it.
0: I think one caveat we should state up front is almost everything we've predicted about Donald Trump since 2015 has proven to be wrong.
18: Wow.
0: There are a lot of folks who at various points have declared the phenomena to be running out of gas. It's over. He's gone too far. And here he is. As he himself said in the most honest thing from the inaugural address in the rotunda on that cold January day, can you believe this?
17: Yeah.
18: Well, at least he did that.
17: Yeah.
18: You know?
19: Yep.
18: I can't believe the people that really thought it was only going to take 4 to 6 weeks in Iran. Great.
19: I did.
18: That's what I'm saying.
19: I did too.
18: I'm joking.
19: I mean, I thought, okay, that's what that's exactly how it's going to work.
18: Hopefully,
19: right?
18: It's going to be done soon. We'll see.
19: Yeah.
18: I know.
19: Boy,
18: all right. It's that time. We do it a couple of times a day. Go around the table. It may not be the biggest story out there, but it caught your attention. You want to bring it in. David, what's your story here?
17: My story here is Michelle Obama talking to Jon Stewart, and parenthood came up. And John was just trying to, like, have a human moment about how, yeah, raising kids is hard, but you do miss some of these moments when it's all said and done.
18: Okay. I have that clip
19: unbelievable.
18: Up.
19: Unbelievable.
18: What's unbelievable?
19: She is.
18: You've already heard this,
19: yeah,
18: right?
19: Yeah, I have.
18: Oh, I haven't heard this yet. Go ahead.
21: The energy and excitement of the kids being around is so incredible.
22: I love them. I'm going to see them tonight for dinner. I love them.
21: Yeah.
22: But, you know, Barack cried when they went to college.
21: Yeah.
22: I was like, bye, little... Goodbye. Now Friday nights aren't wrecked with terror and fear about, where are you?
21: Right.
22: And
21: no,
22: I love their emancipation and growth. And
21: the thing I miss, though, is the job.
18: Hold on a second. You mean when they went away to college, you still weren't worried what they were doing?

0: the weekend?
1: No.
0: Apparently like, out of sight, out of mind.
2: And, emancipation.
1: I mean, also, like, one phone call to the Secret Service and you could know exactly where your daughters were. Most mothers and fathers don't have that luxury.
3: That's true. Yeah.
2: What a self-absorbed...
3: I'm trying to think of the different moms I know from all of my kids' different friends and all their moms. And I'm trying to think of one that I would have known that didn't cry when the kid went away to school. I can't think of one right now. And we talked about it before, I'll admit it. Oh, it was an ugly cry. It was ugly.
2: Well, you feel some deep sadness, if nothing else.
3: Yeah, you know, it's the end of an era and all that. Right. But anyway, okay, cold, hard. Michelle, what do you got?
4: Like, don't you miss... See, your kids are still in high school, so it's still a job.
5: Yes.
4: Like, it gave a meaning and, like, pattern to my life.
6: I'm good.
5: Yeah.
6: Look at all this
5: She's
6: meaning
5: different.
6: I
5: She's
6: have.
5: Different.
6: I have
5: She's
6: a
5: different.
6: Wonderful pattern.
4: Oh, man.
6: You know?
5: I love my kids' schedule. I love it.
4: Yeah, there's something about the schedule.
5: I love this schedule.
6: I love my schedule. I have a great schedule, and it's
4: awesome.
6: All mine.
3: Oh, dude, if you just go back over the past few years, I don't know, maybe it's true if you went back 10 or 20. It's harder to find more self-consumption, as far as statements go, than Michelle Obama.
1: Oh, yeah. Dude, I was actually in a little bit of shock that you just admitted, because even her brother, they do the podcast together.
3: Right.
1: Her brother's trying to bring it back to, like, sanity.
2: Right.
1: Like, well, I do miss the schedule and all of this. No, I like my schedule. I'm trying to help you here, Michelle. Come on, what are you doing?
3: No. I mean, you hear that a lot from her. No wonder he's so miserable.
2: Mm-hmm. Can you imagine that?
3: I don't know if it'd be so bad you'd be fantasizing about other dudes. But, that was the woman before Michelle.
1: Yeah, right.
3: Got it. That was the college girlfriend that he wrote letters about fantasizing about dudes. Yeah, that's a crazy one, too.
2: I think of the things I was fantasizing about at his age.
3: Was it dudes?
2: No, it wasn't dudes.
3: I didn't think so.
2: That's why I just think, okay, there you go.
3: All right, Scotty, what do you got for your story?
2: The Detroit Tigers just didn't lose one of their best pitchers in the league when they traded Tarek Skubal to the Dodgers. They also lost an espresso machine from the clubhouse.
3: Oh.
2: Skubal, who bought the espresso machine and then everybody shared in it in the clubhouse when he was with the Tigers, took it with him when he left for L.A. He said that his wife was like, hey. He says, I was just going to leave it and get a new one. She said, no, you're not. She was like, that was way too expensive. Just run the chargeback. So he did.
1: Oh, my gosh.
2: So he takes the, unplugs it, and puts it under his arm and walks out the door with it.
5: How much is it worth?
2: I have no idea. I don't know what espresso machines run, but...
5: How much does he make?
2: Millions of dollars, multi-millions of dollars a year. And is going to make even more money at the end of this year.
3: Man, oh man.
2: Boy, she wanted that. She was not going to let him leave it, though. You will get that machine and bring it home.
5: That is hilarious.
6: Okay.
5: All right. I'll get it. No, I make so much money. Let's just get a new one. No.
2: No, get it. We bought it. Get it.
3: For my story, brought this in for a couple of reasons. I happened to see this the same day I saw the Chicago gang with their guns out all over the place, realizing the Democrats really don't want to get guns off the streets, because if they did, they could do it easily. Kaylin Bennett, who does a lot of videos online, she is at a college campus, and I forget which one it was, but this girl comes up to her and is talking about getting rid of assault rifles. And so she's trying to have a conversation with her, and it's apparently clear this woman... This young woman has no idea what she's talking about, but yet is so frustrated she just swears and then demeans the other person. So if you want to hear that exchange about guns,
1: sure,
3: here you go.
7: How would you explain to them why you should have an assault rifle?
8: What is an assault rifle?
7: Big gun that you shouldn't have.
8: What is the definition of an assault rifle? If you're going to tell me I don't need something, you better have the definition.
7: Well, is that how it works?
8: What is an assault rifle?
7: It's a... I'm gonna be honest. I don't know what the exact dictionary definition.
8: Let's talk about what.
7: No.
8: Oh, you're just gonna tell me and yell at me and not have a conversation? You don't know what you're talking about. You don't know what an assault rifle is.
7: Fine, then let's have a conversation.
8: Right, now that we've broken that barrier, an assault rifle is actually the definition by the government is a machine gun. So

0: something that you hold down and the bullets just go through a mag, whatever it is that you have in the drum mag, just feeds it all through with one pull of the trigger.
1: Well, I apologize.
0: Okay, but those are banned in America. Those are already banned. Those aren't being used in mass shootings. Those aren't being used for a majority of mass shootings. Actually, handguns are. Handguns are responsible for 80% of the mass shootings in this country. Why aren't you focused on those?
1: Well, quite frankly, I don't know the difference between guns because I'm not some gun-obsessed loon like you are, honey.
0: No, it's important.
2: See, this is where it goes.
3: Yeah.
2: Buried in an argument, you can see it gets worse.
0: Know what things are causing which casualties if you want to ban them. My handgun is for my self-defense.
1: I wanted to ban them.
0: Okay, you're right. I put words in
1: someone
0: now.
1: Having a little gun for self-defense, but I have an issue with the bigger ones.
0: Why?
1: Because it's ridiculous.
0: Why?
1: You don't need an AK-47
0: Why?
1: To defend your f***ing house.
0: Why?
1: Because you don't need that.
0: That's not an
1: this
0: argument.
1: This isn't a war zone.
0: It's not an argument.
1: All right, leave me the f*** alone. Don't f***.
0: You came up to me, and now you're mad because you don't know what you're talking about.
2: And that's pretty much the way that goes.
3: That AK will actually, even for some inexperienced people, will end an argument very quickly. Just say.
2: Nimrod's in the news and a news update next.

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1: Well, the Lindsey Clancy jury deliberations continue. She strangled her three young children, and some women are supporting her because I guess motherhood is hard. Apparently, two of the female jurors showed up wearing pink, which is like the solidarity color that the supporters have been wearing.
2: Well, hang on. Two of the female jurors?
1: Yes.
0: We got to get to Nimrods, or did we already?
2: Holy smokes.
3: Okay. When the going gets tough.
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0: I know, we're running out of time. 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
4: 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And we never will.
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6: From ABC News, I'm Chuck Severson. 65,000 people need emergency aid in the Nepal-Tibet flood disaster, says the United Nations. Americans are among thousands missing. State Department says it's tracking approximately 80 Americans unaccounted for. A school official is being called a hero in Nepal, ABC's Britt Clement.
7: In Nuwakot, hundreds of students miraculously alive. Climbing the side of the mountain as the deadly waters swept in.
8: And where was the school?
9: That's the area which is totally swept.
7: The 3-story school, which held more than 900 students that day, the raging floodwaters came crashing in.
10: Some are crying and we help them to run.
7: But thanks to principal Rajendra Dawabi, incredibly, all made it out alive.
6: 2 people are dead, over a dozen others missing in the Grand Canyon flooding, happening while groups were camping inside. Some describe running ahead of rushing walls of water, mud, and debris. ABC News chief meteorologist Ginger Z.
11: There's kind of a general risk with all that monsoon moisture throughout Arizona, parts of New Mexico, Colorado. But the focus here on Utah is for 1 inch per hour rainfall rates. You say, well, that doesn't seem that big, but that is huge, especially if it hits a burn scar or it gets into one of those places that's been very dry because the drought has been expanding.
6: Calling it a matter of exceptional importance, the Trump administration has filed an urgent appeal with the Supreme Court seeking immediate removal of 29 active duty service members who are transgender, even before their case challenging the Pentagon ban heads to trial in January. For over 7 years, Amazon secretly and substantially increased prices that more than 1 million people or companies pay to advertise on its site. Amazon says it strongly disagrees. Music publishers Sony Music and Warner Chappell suing the AI company Anthropic for allegedly pirating songs from their catalogs in an effort to train their AI technology. 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

0: of clouds and sun this afternoon, with daytime highs approaching 88. Northwesterly winds 5 to 10 miles per hour. Partly cloudy skies tonight, lows dip down to about 68. The cloudy skies expected tomorrow, highs around 88. A blend of clouds and sun Wednesday, with highs around 88. 86. Chance for storms Thursday. That's the weatherology forecast for AM 1300 KGLO. Currently, it's 81.
1: August has not been the kindest of months for the Minnesota Twins, but they'll look to finish in style tonight. Hey, everybody, it's Chris Atterbury. Join me alongside Dan Gladden as Taj Bradley seeks his 10th win of the year. He toes the rubber tonight at Target Field opposite Jackson Jobe of the Tigers. We'll be on the air at 6. 6:40 is our first pitch, and it's all right here on your home for Twins baseball. 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
6: The Markley, Van Camp, and Robbins Show. Jamie Markley, David Van Camp, Scott Robbins. Well, they say the internet lives forever, you know.
7: Mm-hmm.
6: I know a lot of Democrats are trying to scrub all sorts of tweets they had from the past or YouTube channels or whatever, but a lot of stuff is still out there. And if you remember, back in March, there was that synagogue attack in Michigan.
7: Mm-hmm.
6: It was awful. Abdul El-Sayed had something to say at that time. I don't know if you remember that. Anybody?
8: Yeah, well, kind of, yeah.
6: Oh, roll it.
9: Ayman Hazadi hurt people. There is no justification for what he did. It was wrong, and he never should have done it. Hurt people, hurt people. A week earlier, an airstrike killed his niece and nephew. Imagine if that had never happened. Imagine there was no war in Iran. Imagine if there were no airstrikes in Lebanon. Imagine if his family had never died. Imagine there was never an attack on Temple Israel. That's the world that we want to live in. That's the world we need to build for. Violence always begets violence. Only peace can extinguish that. Because hurt people hurt people.
6: The old hurt people hurt
7: Golly,
6: people.
7: Golly, man.
8: Hurt people hurt people.
6: Yeah. You've heard that before.
7: So basically, it's the same kind of mentality as America deserved 9/11, that his buddy Hassan Piker said.
6: Yeah, this never happens if this other stuff doesn't happen.
7: Yeah, don't do anything. To dissuade murderous regimes in the Middle East because, well, the Muslim in the United States might just have to go jihadi.
6: Exactly.
7: Well, that's insanity.
6: Well, walking her back now on Saturday.
10: At the end of the day, our responsibility is to come together as a party. And I made clear I got a really important question about that at the Jewish caucus. And my comments might have been misconstrued to be justifying something I did not intend to justify, right? To anybody who feels like my comments might have been hurtful, I'm really sorry, that was not my intention. We condemned that terrorist attack. We condemned it outright. What I was trying to do was offer context for why it happened, but it wasn't the time for context, and you don't ever want to trample somebody's pain.
6: Hmm.
8: What the hell was that?
6: Seems to me, and especially from the left,
8: what was that?
6: The old, hey, if you were offended, sorry, isn't really much of an apology.
7: Yeah.
6: And misconstrued, how?
7: No, you did say, yeah, I mean, hey, he had family that was killed in airstrike. He had no choice but to attack a house of worship that had absolutely nothing to do with that.
6: Exactly.
8: So weaselly.
6: Very much so.
8: So dark.
6: Well, you're
8: and
6: all
8: weaselly.
6: Big and bad out there making your statements, and then you need people's votes, and no, I love the Jewish religion. It's beautiful. And all you beautiful Jewish people. I can't believe they're buying that.
8: I can't either. Not for a minute. Not for a second. Seriously.
6: No.
8: That makes you want to take a shower after you hear it. Like, ugh. Just lie after lie. Just gross.
6: Yeah. And you were saying his buddy Hassan Piker was melting down because of some pushback on something?
7: Yeah, dude. Well, this is the thing is, again, he's not very bright, Hassan Piker, which is basically, again, he gets by on the fact that he's a decent-looking dude and seems to be sort of this, like, alpha male personality. Except at the second, at the drop of a hat when he gets some pushback, he really does just start cussing up a storm and just yelling because he has no real beliefs. He's just an idiot. So he was ragging on John Ossoff because John Ossoff said something like, hey, I don't want him in the party. This is the Democrat senator from Georgia. And basically railing against him for being too conservative and not populist enough.
6: Oh, okay.
11: Liberal populism exists in this country in the form of John Ossoff and in the form of James Tallarico. Right-wing populism exists in this country, or as I like to call it, sloppulism, in the form of Donald Trump. The only true populism is left populism. Can I do any commentary without the neuro atypicals crawling up my and just misunderstanding my position? Can I just say

0: anything about John Ossoff beyond he sucks? Can I just look at a politician and recognize why they're popular amongst the liberal base? Or do you guys always have to sharp at me for every thing? I'm a political analyst. Shut up. I am offering analysis.
1: Why is it getting to you so much?
2: Right. Because wow. He's an idiot and can't handle critique.
3: Very thin-skinned.
4: I'm a political analyst, said the alpha male.
1: Exactly. And I know they want to call him the left's Joe Rogan or something.
3: Yeah, they do.
4: Please.
3: They okay. do. They call him that, yes.
1: I understand that. Now, I'm going to ask you a question. And I know, especially you and I, Scott, skew a bit older, but I'll ask you too, David. Do you know of anybody, whether your buddies, your kids' friends, anyone that talks anything at all about Hassan Piker?
3: No.
1: Only political people.
3: No.
1: Talk about
3: you're right.
1: Hassan Piker.
3: It's funny you mention
1: yeah.
3: that.
1: Tons of people
3: don't.
1: Talk about Joe Rogan.
3: Yes.
1: Always have.
3: Yes.
1: But not this guy. Not even close. Is it the same for you, David?
2: Yeah, pretty much. I mean, he's only become relevant because he was a campaign surrogate for a guy who could be in the United States Senate.
1: Yeah. I mean, again, it's like a star, I guess, in political circles, but not. It doesn't go much outside of that at all.
3: Loud.
1: Pretty much. Yeah. Man, one of the craziest stories from the last week. I know you have it, David.
2: Yeah.
1: I don't know. I don't even know, Scott. Do you know what happened with this guy that fooled all these women?
3: Oh, I kind of read that, but yeah. It was more of a bullet point thing. I didn't really dive into it deeply.
2: So okay. It's this guy, Dejon Love, claimed to be a wide receiver with the San Francisco 49ers. He traveled with a 49ers helmet. He had one. He always
4: okay.
2: walked around
4: yeah,
2: with it.
4: Yeah. yeah. Yes. Mm-hmm. I saw him running on the beach with a helmet on.
2: Yeah, he was running. He would do drills on the beach. Mm-hmm. And it's like anybody who's ever watched any amount of NFL football knows that guy's not an NFL player.
1: But he was trying to fool women.
2: Yes, he was. But I don't know. The guy also, I mean, like, he is in decent shape, but not NFL player shape, not at all.
1: No.
2: So he would, over the last several years, he would get on these dating apps and then share videos of himself, like being a 49ers player, rope these women in, get them to make investments. Which, again, think about how dumb you have to be to say, yeah, I'll give you money, Mr. Multimillionaire, for your fly-by-night investment opportunity. It worked.
1: Well, part of it was because he was saying to them, well, I want to make sure you're not just trying to date me because yeah. of my money and my stardom.
2: Right.
1: So would you send me $300 to prove it? And these were like, okay.
4: Oh, my God. I didn't know that.
1: Yeah. Oh, yeah.
2: Yeah, dude. So it worked at least 23 times, brought in about $1.3 million.
4: Holy smokes.
1: Which, yes.
2: You spread it out over the years, that's actually not for all the effort he put in, and he's been arrested. He's facing serious charges now.
1: Oh, yeah.
2: Not a great return on investment, man. But
3: how many years was he doing this?
2: It was like 4 or 5 years.
3: Well, $1.3 million over 4 or 5 years.
1: Not bad.
2: That's not terrible. I'm just saying.
1: No, we were just 23 women.
2: Yeah. One clip online showed him staging his own 49ers signing day. And the signing day, he had a custom cake in the shape of a jersey with his number on it. And it was like, oh, yeah. 49ers, yay! Yeah. Also,
1: well, he would use AI pictures in front of a bunch of expensive cars.
2: Yeah. And also, yeah, there was one, I guess he had fooled the Google AI chatbot or whatever with his online presence, because when you looked him up, Google's AI would say, yeah, he's a wide receiver with the with the 49ers.
1: Yeah.
4: But did he use another name?
2: No, it was,
4: I mean,
2: Dejon
4: was there
2: Love.
4: An actual player named that?
2: No.
4: Well, then why didn't you just look at the roster? Couldn't you figure that out?
1: Again, man.
4: I mean, you just Google
1: listen,
4: the freaking roster?
1: This is not a general women are gullible and stupid statement, okay? But some would not think to do that. Listen, man, I told you the story before. This was
0: a long time, well over 30 years.

0: years ago. And this is when me and my buddy Big Kev were big Pittsburgh Pirates fans. We're at a game in St. Louis, had our Pirates stuff on. We go out afterwards. We're down in the landing that used to be a thing. And Boomers in different places. These girls thought we were members of the Pirates. Do we look like professional ball players? Like we wear our Pirates gear after the game? At a bar? Of course not. It was crazy.
1: That's great.
0: So Dejan Love, with all the AI imaging and everything else, I'm sure he found a few suckers.
2: Dude, he also had Super Bowl highlights on his Instagram.
1: Are you serious?
2: Yes.
0: Crazy.
1: Well, the funny picture I saw, he had like shorts on, no shirt. He's on the beach running with a football helmet
2: Yeah, with
1: on.
2: His helmet on.
0: Just workout, Scott.
1: Afraid of what?
2: There's another guy who saw this story, and he goes, oh, man, I know. I knew my mom was right about this because he was doing a workout on the beach, and a woman came up to him and said, oh, are you with the 49ers, and just took a picture with him and then sent it to her son, who was a big 49ers fan. Hey, look who I met. And he goes, I don't recognize that guy. Go back and ask him his name. Ah, too late. He had already left. He goes, I knew it.
0: Yeah, hilarious.
1: It's nuts.
0: Yep. A couple other stories out there. You mentioned this earlier, David. Pheromone maxing.
2: Yes.
0: This is all of a sudden a thing.
2: Yeah.
0: And if you're not familiar with this, it's this bold claim about attraction. There's been these research studies done when women catch a whiff of a dude, you know, a certain sweat, that it is a turn-on. And so guys are now not showering for days thinking, oh, I'm pheromone maxing and I'm going to be very attractive to women. However, you get into this a little bit more and look at the study. They're not using this in the right way. It's not just you have BO and all of a sudden women are just, you know, defenseless against your manhood.
2: Right.
0: It's not the way it goes. Research on the major histocompatibility complex, the MHC, a cluster of immune system genes, has found that people are unconsciously drawn to partners whose immune profile differs from their own. And there's been this famous set of experiments nicknamed the sweaty t-shirt studies. Women consistently preferred the body odor of men whose MHC genes were most different from theirs. So it's not just that it stinks. And then there's a wrinkle. Research has found that hormonal birth control appears to completely reverse the MHC preference. So women on the pill tend to be drawn to men with similar immune profiles rather than different ones, raising a question no one warned them about when they started the prescription. So the scent attraction connection has more going on than any sort of hygiene stuff,
1: right,
0: that they don't know. So they're saying, yeah, for a lot of these guys, it's going to hurt you a lot more than help you if you don't shower. So take a freaking shower.
2: Yes, bathe.
0: Yes, that's a good thing. I'm going to wear a sweaty t-shirt out tonight. I like my chances.
1: Okay, go for it, dude.
0: Yeah. They really like the pit stains right here.
1: I was a 49er player, and I had to wear this.
0: Yes. Yeah, Dejan Love. He's got the BO. All right, the five stories we're watching today in a news update next.
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3: Hi, this is Clint Thomas, your State Farm agent in Mason City. 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

0: The Markley Van Camp and Robbins Show. Jamie Markley, David Van Camp, Scott Robbins, and the five stories we're watching today.
1: All right, a dude from Honduras has been arrested for illegally registering to vote. He got caught because he was texting an ICE agent about how he was going to vote illegally.
0: Scoreboarding.
1: Scoreboarding. And it's like, we're going to defund ICE. And he's like, huh, I have this thing called a computer, which allows me to access another thing called a database. And you're in trouble, idiot. And by the way, the guy's first name is Darwin, which I just find glorious.
2: That's incredible.
3: That's awesome.
1: Number four, on a much darker note, at least 100 children under the age of 12 may have been forced into marriage or promised to be married off. In the UK, per government data, 62 were age 10 or below, 27 age 5 or under.
2: Wow.
1: The government says it's not a problem, though, specific to one country, religion, or culture. Okay? All right. Don't be any
0: really?
1: Kind of phobic.
0: Name them all.
1: Yeah. Number three, Transportation Secretary Sean Duffy has issued an emergency executive action to shut down 110 trucking schools for certifying illegal aliens and non-citizens who can't speak English to be commercial truck drivers. Another more than 100 were shut down because they were basically fake schools. Number two, President Trump set to meet with U.S. oil refinery executives after a historic $65 billion, 25-year deal, giving the U.S. control over major Venezuelan oil fields while boosting production and revenue. And number one, the Lindsey Clancy jury deliberations continue. They've broken for lunch. She's the woman who strangled her three young children, and some women are supporting her because motherhood is hard. Same, Lindsay. I mean, she lied to doctors, multiple doctors, getting this medication. Sometimes she would take it, sometimes she wouldn't, sometimes she would take too much, sometimes she would take too little.
2: I was talking with some ladies I know over the weekend about it, and one mom brought up something I thought was really interesting. For all these women that are out there supporting, what does that say to their kids?
1: Yeah. Like, yeah, just any moment now, I could have snapped and killed you.
2: Yeah, like you got a 12-year-old, 14-year-old, whatever, and they see mom out supporting this. You're like, what? So you're saying it's okay? You just snap one day and kill us?
3: I had somebody say to me other day, I said, well, you know, she's nuts. And I said, well, pretty much anybody who kills people is nuts at the time they do it.
2: Yeah. Sure.
3: I mean, they're not of their right mind, whether killing someone, no. Usually, generally speaking.
1: But there's also...
3: But they also go to jail for it.
1: Yeah, there's no history of psychosis here. There's no history of self-harm, any indication that she would have done this. Now, the disturbing update here is two of the female jurors showed up wearing pink, which has been what the pro-Lindsay lunatics have been doing as a show of solidarity for the woman who strangled her three children.
2: Oh, boy.
3: That's incredible.
1: Those are the top five stories that we are watching today. 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
2: The whole jelly roll situation has got you ticked off, Scott Rock.
3: I am. It pisses me off. What did he think was going to happen?
2: When he went on and
3: when he goes out on Kimmel's show and rips the president and then follows that with people upset about it, it was like, I don't care. Hey, man, if you don't like what I said, don't listen to my music. Fine. So people said, okay, we won't.
2: And then he got teary.
3: Now he's all choked up and teary. I'm going to do the right thing now because human dignity isn't Republican or Democrat. Compassion isn't left wing. Mercy isn't right wing. Pain and healing, no partisanship. Sit down.
2: Is that part of your three today?
3: Well, it should have been.
2: Well, you can be still. It's up to you.
3: I think we bring it back then because I'm not done with this guy
2: I didn't
3: yet.
2: Think you
3: no,
2: were. Just
3: I'm
2: getting
3: not.
2: Warmed up.
3: No.
2: And a news update next.

0: Direct cattle markets were quiet Monday. Butcher hogs were $2 higher. I'm John Perkins with a Brownfield market update. You better build bigger bins. It's just a suggestion, but regardless, be ready to maximize your per acre profits. The MX Series corn by Stein. Stein has yield. Soybeans were mixed, adjusting spreads at the end of the month, quarter, and marketing year. September was a penny lower at 12.75 into quarter. November held at 12.88. On good demand, September corn was up 3 at 5.15, and December was 1.25 higher at 5.37 and 3 quarters. Live and feeder cattle were supported by an oversold bounce. October live was up 95 at 212.67. December was 85 higher at 214.57. October feeders were up 50 at 317.02. And on oversold signals in the midday gain in pork, October hogs were up 177 at 83.67. December lean was $1.85 higher at 74.15. John Perkins, Brownfield.
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0: Sunshine mixed with clouds at times this afternoon, with daytime highs approaching 87. Winds out of the northwest, 5 to 10 miles per hour. Lows around 68. Tonight, partly cloudy. Mainly cloudy skies expected. Tomorrow, highs around 88. A blend of clouds and sun Wednesday, with highs around 88. 86. Chance for storms Thursday. That's the weatherology forecast for AM 1300 KGLO. Currently, it's 81 degrees.
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5: Has come out very much in favor of these data centers because, you know, AI technology is the arms race that we're in right now.
6: Yeah.
5: And he's saying, hey, look, there can be benefits to this, you know, and look, China's just kind of laughing at us for any of the pushback that's gone on. And I'm kind of torn. I don't have a super hot take. I think on, you know, as long as it's managed well or carefully, I think it's a net benefit to put
6: Seems
5: these
6: like
5: in.
6: It.
5: I understand the eminent domain issues that have faced. I never like it when there's like,
6: no.
5: Yeah, we're going to bulldoze your property to put this in. No, I don't like that. But somebody had said, pushing back against the president, had said, install a data center next to Mar-a-Lago and see how he likes it. There is literally a data center right across the bridge from Mar-a-Lago.
6: I was thinking to myself, I bet he really wouldn't have a huge problem with it.
5: No. Well, he said last week, yeah, if I were mayor of a town, I'd want one in my town. Absolutely.
6: Yeah. Yeah, not surprised. I saw this New York Post today. Why a shocking number of women have mercy sex despite lack of sexual desire. I'm like, what?
7: What is what? Mercy sex?
6: Yes.
7: Okay.
6: It could be you're married and you're really not in the mood and have the desire in the moment, yet you're doing it.

0: to keep the relationship happy.
1: Oh.
0: I think that's what marriage counselors call a marriage.
1: Yeah. Yeah. Not mercy sex.
0: Well, and sometimes the guy may not be in the mood, mm-hmm. contrary to popular belief.
1: Right.
0: It's
1: right.
0: like, well, don't deny. Okay. But this is like, man, there's been all this research that's been done for years. Part of it was pharmaceutical. When you're talking about low desire, could you take a pill as a woman that would all of a sudden
1: crank it up?
0: Yeah, all of a sudden, like, yeah, let's do this thing.
1: Mm-hmm.
0: So with all of these randomized placebo-controlled trials involving thousands of women for all these years, they found out that there were a number of women that will engage in the activity, even though they're really not feeling the desire.
1: Hmm.
0: And so then they wanted to ask these women, why were you doing that if you didn't have the desire? Some thought that maybe their partner might start looking elsewhere if they didn't keep up on that.
1: The hell you say?
0: Yeah.
1: Uh-huh.
0: They wanted to preserve the connection. Yes. Again, knowing a few counselors that, you know, counsel married people, individuals, or whatever, you know, that's part of it. You're doing things for the other person, even though you really don't want to.
1: Yeah.
2: Well, yeah, it's like I don't necessarily want to spend my weekend hauling, you know, 2 cubic yards of mulch for your garden bed, but I'll do it to keep the relationship going, you know?
0: Right, because you love that person. And yeah, you want
3: following
0: to do something.
3: Story is true.
2: Yes. It is.
0: I thought you were going to say the following story has nothing to do with any member of the show to protect. But no, David just went right out and said it.
2: A few years ago, I took a whole week off of this show in the middle of summer to go and build a flagstone patio in our backyard. In the end, mm-hmm. I think the butcher's bill was, what, 4 tons of rock that I moved from point A to point B, and then moving it all together, leveling out the site and all that stuff.
0: Because that had been a dream of yours since, what, third grade?
2: I could not care less about having the flagstone patio, but it was something that my wife was interested in doing, and so I did it. And it's,
0: yeah.
2: Yeah. You know, there can be joy and fun in doing that kind of labor, but the sunburn was a...
0: I remember that.
2: Not good.
1: Things we do for love are not necessarily the things we love to do.
0: Yes. I just like that headline. Why a shocking number of women have this, do this to maintain the relationship. Yes. That's, you know, part of it.
1: Mm-hmm.
0: We live in crazy times.
1: We do.
0: No doubt about that.
1: We have to have a conversation about this. Yes.
0: Yes. Boy, you are all ready for Jelly Roll, I can tell.
1: Well...
0: You ready for your big three? I know it's part of it. Here
1: we
0: go.
1: Yeah, here we go.
4: Are you ready?
5: 1, 2, 3,
4: it's the 3 most important news stories of the day.
6: I hit the trifecta.
4: Well, at least according to Scott Robbins. It's the trifecta on the Markley, Van Camp, and Robbins Show.
0: Every day about this time, Scott Robbins' top 3 stories, helped by his hero.
7: I'm Casey Kasem.
1: Casey Kasem. You ever play any Jelly Roll? You were done by then, I think.
7: Nope.
1: I didn't think so. Yeah.
7: Okay. I'm ready. 3.
2: Well, we'll start off with Jelly Roll. He's been hosting, or he hosted Jimmy Kimmel's show last week, which I don't know who told him that was going to be a great idea, but anyway, go ahead.
1: Jimmy Kimmel Live! Got to put the exclamation point at the end of it there. Yeah, he hosted the show, and he did this monologue, and he ripped on Trump, and a lot of his fans were very upset with him, saying, hey, man, what's the deal? You didn't have to do that. And he probably could have gotten away with that part of it. And then he said, well, hey, listen, you don't like it. You don't have to listen to my stuff. You don't have to go to my concerts. Fine by me. And they said, okay, we won't. And then all of a sudden the 911 went out from his management team and people around him like, what are you doing? You're going to Dixie chick yourself right now.
2: I think he already has.
1: I think he has, too.
0: That's the conversation.
1: But right now all of a sudden the backpedal is underway right now from Mr. Tatface. And
0: well, one of the jokes was about Trump's, you know, little Trump.
1: Well, yeah. Right, was about his penis. Yes, it was a penis joke.
0: Yeah.
1: Always popular. Anyway, so now he's backpedaling on this, and he's apologizing sort of, kind of, in a ham-fisted way.
2: Well, yeah, he was weeping because he was trying to get, you know, the audience emotionally invested, telling a story about his dad in hospice, where his dad and his...

0: his uncle never saw eye to eye on politics, but they still were the best of friends. And it's like, well, no, because we actually agreed on so much more, blah, blah, blah. And so, but then he starts crying.
1: But my daddy always told me, it is never too late to do the right thing.
2: Okay.
1: So I'm going to try to do the right thing right now. Because human dignity isn't Republican nor Democrat. Compassion isn't left wing and mercy isn't right wing. Pain and healing knows no partisanship. Hurting hearts are more important than poll numbers. And there are no boundaries or borders for broken families. I am a man of second chances. I have joked all week long on this show about how I'm a convicted felon who was given the opportunity to change his life. And the fact is, that wasn't a joke, y'all. This country gave me room and a chance to become something more than the biggest and worst mistake I ever made. I got to build a life. I got to make music. I got to take care of my family. And I got to stand on that stage that night and win a Grammy. And that is the American dream.
3: Okay.
4: Well, hope you saved your money.
2: Yeah, I don't know. It's not like the jokes go both ways on that show.
0: Right.
3: No, they never do. It was Kimmel's joke writers, and he just followed along.
2: Right.
3: He didn't write those jokes.
2: I thought the whole thing was...
3: was lame.
2: Well, odd to begin with. Like, dude, why would you do that? And I don't know. I don't think he came out and said it, but some people thought it was to make amends to those who were offended by his Grammy speech, where he praised Christian values and talked about Jesus, that he offended a lot of the people on the left with that, and it was to make amends.
3: Well,
0: if that's the case, then he needs a new PR team.
3: Sure does.
0: Because the people who would be upset about that are not his target audience.
2: No.
3: No, the thing is, stuff I've heard, I haven't heard a lot of his stuff, but stuff I have heard, I've liked for the most part.
2: Yeah.
3: You know? I mean, I had nothing against the guy. I'm like, hey, you know, good for him for making this, but he wanted to make it about something else, and he couldn't help himself.
2: Well, there are some artists that you like more because you feel like you know their personality, or you think they're a good person, and that helps. Like, it could be a mediocre. I kind of like it, but I like it even more because I think they're a decent person, whatever.
3: Yes.
2: However, if your like for them is right around that level, and then you think, well, screw you. You just insulted, you know, me and half the country.
3: Mm-hmm.
2: Then it's like, no, I'm not going to shows. I'm not going to support that. Why would I? I don't know why you do it.
3: One of my favorite memes that I saw was Jelly Roll in the black dress with the Bud Light cans in front of him.
2: Oh, yeah, that was funny.
3: It was funny.
2: It's
3: all over for fraud Jelly Roll.
2: Oh, yeah.
3: And, you know, hey, man, if somebody tells me, hey, if you don't like it, too bad. Don't attend or don't do whatever. Okay.
2: Well, all right. The other part of it, before we move on, is the same week that we lose Dolly Parton.
3: Yeah, I thought that too.
2: Is this, and that was, you know, Dolly Parton not taking the bait from ABC when they wanted her to rip on Trump.
3: Mm-hmm.
2: And she would not.
5: I just don't get into that. And so if you are deciding you may want to ask me something more serious, don't, because I'm not going to answer it.
6: You have a president of the United States who said those things on that bus.
5: I'm not addressing that. I do not get into that. Of course, I have my opinion about everybody and everything. But I learned a long time ago, keep your damn mouth shut if you want to stay in show business. I'm not in politics. I'm an entertainer.
6: And yet, you're also a role model.
5: Yes, I am. That's why I don't talk about people.
3: She had an answer for everything, didn't she? I mean, that was spot on.
2: Yes.
3: I just don't talk about people.
2: Thought that was really good.
7: Now, on with the countdown.
2: This guy, Robin Trifecta, the top three of the day, up to number...
7: two.
0: Number two. Joe Biden. Did I hear you right? Joe Biden at a crack house?
3: This is so crazy, this story. What? I mean, just when we thought we heard everything out of Hunter Biden's mouth, comes this one. I don't know what he's doing out there now, but he's everywhere, it seems like, anyway. Is he going to run for president? I don't know. During a recent appearance on some addiction.

0: podcast called Dopey. Hunter Biden made an astonishing revelation about the years he spent as a crack addict. He says his dad, vice president at the time, Joe Biden, apparently used to come looking for him at a crack house.
1: Wow.
0: Hunter would say his dad's vice presidential caravan of SUVs would roll up through the window of his Beltway drug lair. By the way, he was also living there, and he had some crack dealer living with him as a roommate. So my dad would show up. He finally showed up at the house a couple of three times. You know, he just knocked on the door. Said Hunter said his father would have the motorcade scaled down so as not to look completely out of place wherever they were.
1: Wow.
0: But he said he kept the motorcade running. And he would just check in with him and say, hey, how's it going? And this, I don't know why this baffles me, but it's a crazy story. And what's new here is Joe Biden, of course, wasn't all that coherent as vice president, let alone president. But here he was down at the home of his son in a crack house. Wow.
1: That is something.
2: People are very, really, really drug abuse and violence against women.
1: Yes, exactly.
0: People drug are very rare. What do
1: yeah.
0: you say?
1: Yeah, drug abuse and very, violence very against women.
0: Very, very drug abuse.
1: Yeah.
3: And the countdown continues.
1: Scott Robbins, trifecta, top three of the day.
3: And finally, one.
4: Hunter Biden's full of crap, by the way, on that. Anyway. Is he Billie Eilish mocked for something that happened at her brother's wedding?
0: Billie is being mocked for officiating her brother's wedding, and I'll tell you why. The singer hosted her brother Phineas O'Connell's marriage to his longtime girlfriend. Social media users were quick to point out that the service took place on a region that belonged to Native Americans.
1: Mm.
0: They were performing on stolen land, and you know how Billie feels about that. Yeah. She did the recognition when she won the Grammy, right?
1: Yes.
0: So for her to go about doing that is certainly not good. Hypothetically speaking, anyway.
3: And there you have it.
1: Oh, gosh. You know, I'm unsatisfied with that story. You know why?
0: Why?
1: Because you didn't do the imitation of Billie Eilish.
5: We are gathered here today.
1: Like, if you were going to sing Tom Petty as Billie Eilish, how would it go, any song?
5: Stop tagging my heart. Stop.
0: It's wispy.
1: Nimrods in the news and the news update still to come.

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0: Mark the Fake Canned Rabbit Show. You know, a lot of people talk about the weight loss injections because the results do look dramatic. And they work. But a lot of people don't want to deal with needles, flat out. And a lot of people have either read the fine print or heard the stories from friends or celebrities about some of those side effects that you definitely don't want. 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
0: News update, David Van Camp.
1: Outside of the Lindsey Clancy trial, a lot of women are really, really excited to meet her defense lawyer. Again, this is a woman who murdered her three children. New York Post got some video of these women going around the defense lawyer and crying and thanking him for everything he's done.
3: Second son was 8 months
4: ago. You're the voice of
3: so
4: many moms.
3: I know what Kelly went through. Sorry, Lindsey went through.
1: You're the voice of so many moms.
0: We got a spiritual battle in this country.
2: Wow, dude.
0: I know it's been said, but probably worth saying again. And now, Nimrod.
5: Are you ready?
0: No, that's trifecta. We're all jacked up now. Okay. That's thrown everybody for a loop.

0: Yeah.
1: Oh, boy.
2: When the going gets tough.
3: Damn it, this is too hard.
2: The dumb get dumber.
4: All right, Dean.
2: It's Nimrods in the News on the Martley, Van Camp, and Robbins Show.
3: I love the poorly educated.
5: All right.
0: Nimrods in the News. We go to Sawgrass Lake Park, Florida. And this is not a good scene because Nathan Olliman arrested, facing a misdemeanor charge of exposure of sexual organs.
6: Oh, no.
0: Yeah, he had, whipped her out there for OnlyFans.
1: Oh, boy.
0: What? It's a park, and that's Nimrods in the News.
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13: Smile, buddy.
12: Come on, smile. Oh, honey, he's still not smiling.
13: Maybe he's not a smiler.
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13: Maybe he's just being a boy. 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
12: 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Oh, poor baby. I think his gums hurt.
13: Maybe he's just tired.
12: Or maybe his tummy hurts. He didn't eat that much.
13: Maybe he's not ticklish.
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13: 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Maybe it's a phase. 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
1: All right, thanks, Scott Shannon, and thanks to all of you for being with us. Write down our toll-free telephone number. You want to be a part of the program. Oh, I see a prosecutor in New York Attorney General Letitia James' office says he was ordered to dig up dirt on Trump allies. Oh, we'll get to that today. Linda, not exactly sure why my name was singled out along with our friend Nancy Grace. She will join us at the top of the next hour. But this guy Reddington, who is the attorney in the Lindsey Clancy case, apparently doesn't like the fact. Now, correct me if I'm wrong. Isn't this guy that said in closing arguments that the prosecution ripped the soul out of his client, but didn't in that same speech, I didn't hear him talk about the soul being ripped out of the three children that she has admitted to killing? I want to make sure my recollection is right here. Is that how you recall, Linda? Because that's what I remember about closing arguments.
2: I believe you are accurate. Yes, sir.
1: And you believe I'm accurate, or you know that I'm accurate?
2: You are correct, sir. You are. This is a definitive statement.
1: This is a definitive statement, sir. Well, I don't know what's happening
2: sir,
1: to you over the
2: listen,
1: weekend.
2: These are matters of serious matters, all right?
1: Okay, they are serious matters. So let's go back before we play his little attack on me and Nancy Grace. But let's just remind people, three dead children, and this is his closing argument, blaming the prosecution for ripping the soul out of the mother that has admitted to killing the three children.
3: I told you in the opening statement that this is a prosecution that has ripped the soul out of this girl. How does this turn into this? How? Because of the damn medicine and the lousy medical care that she got.
1: She ripped the soul. We've gone over this in great detail. We played that cut in great detail, et cetera, et cetera. Meanwhile, the assistant DA, Jennifer Sprague, arguing in closing arguments that Lindsey Clancy left her children discarded on a basement floor like broken toys, and then went on to say that she was a nurse that knew the effects of her medication 4 months. Now this guy has gone to the microphones many, many times. Didn't he make this, and again, Linda, I want to get my facts right. I want to make sure I'm right. Wasn't it during one of his many press gaggles that he actually told the media that he was talking about Lindsey Clancy? And didn't he make some comments, reference to what a good mother she is? I just recall that, but I don't want to be wrong. I want to make sure I understand. So, in other words, a guy that is trying to speak before the media on behalf of his client, which he has every right to do. We're a country of free speech, and I would never deny anybody the right to say speak freely. Didn't he say something to that effect about what a good mommy she was?

0: Let's listen.
1: This young lady did nothing wrong in her life.
0: Nothing.
1: She was a nurse, a daughter, a wife, and a darn good mother.
0: Darn good mother. Did nothing wrong in her life. Is he saying that when she admitted to killing her three children? Now, there are, I've agreed. I've said many times on this program, I think postpartum depression is real. I do believe that there can be interactions with medications, psychiatric medications. It's something to consider. The jury will look at all of it. By the way, there's no evidence to this point that people have been making all over the internet today that some of the jurors were observed wearing pink going into the courtroom. I haven't said that. Anyway, so the only reason I'm not going to spend a lot of time here on this, except to say that this same defense attorney that likes to talk to the media was once again this weekend talking to the media. And was it today or over the weekend? I think it was over the weekend. Singling out me and Nancy Grace for covering the case that he's looking for attention for. Listen.
2: It's been obviously a long weekend, okay? You're all journalists, reporters, news media, and this weekend has been horrific with the coverage. And by that I mean Mr. Hannity with his men discussing every little inch of Lindsay's symptoms and criticizing Nancy Grace, to coin a phrase, the queen of mean, who misrepresents facts. I challenge Nancy Grace to show us where Lindsay Clancy ever said, ever Googled how to kill, words that came out of her mouth. And these things hurt.
0: Now, for the record, my team on television, and I had it confirmed, we reached out to Mr. Reddington. As a matter of fact, we reached out to him last Friday to be a guest on my program, inviting him on the show to react, you know, to the verdict or the pending verdict in this case. We're still on verdict watch in this case before comments were made, that, and we never got a response from him. We have reached out to him today to invite him on the TV show, and we'll invite him on this radio program. And we still have gotten no response from Mr. Reddington. So I guess he's only willing to talk to media where he can take cheap shots and not have a substantive discussion, which is what we're offering him. But if you look at initial unsealed court search warrant affidavits from October 23, noted that investigators believed that Lindsay Clancy had used her phone and journalists to document the mental state of research ways to kill. And anyway, that was on masslive.com during the testimony in the trial regarding the digital footprint. You had a Massachusetts State Police, trooper. Name is Kyle. I won't go any further. Testifying about the digital evidence, quote, extracted from devices seized from the Clancy home, while testimony revealed that Microsoft Surface Pro tablet had accessed a Wikipedia page for suicide methods, et cetera, et cetera. And I wanted to deal with issue Sean Hannity and these men. You do know, Linda, you've been following the coverage because I know you're very interested in this story. We had Tiffany Smiley on not once, but two nights in a row last week, defending, you know, the defense in this case. On top of Nancy Grace, who is not one of, quote, my men, who happens to be a victim of a horrible tragedy in her life when she was 19 and her fiance got brutally murdered, and it changed the entire trajectory of her life. We also had other people that were not men, Mr. Hannity and his men. We had Dr. Chloe Carmichael. We had Jamie Franklin. We had Kaylee McGee White. We had Isabel Brown. And we've gone over a lot of the searches. She was definitely looking into what schizophrenia, psychosis, men, hallucinations, bipolar disorder. How quickly does Wellbutrin work for depression, ketamine? She was looking up that. The effects of, you know, side effects related to drugs she was

0: taking? Can you treat a sociopath? How to tell if you're sleep deprived or depressed? How to slit your own throat? You know, can you turn airbags off a Kia Sorento? Kids Miralax CVS? The CVS, the Kids Miralax, and various searches on Apple Maps to allegedly calculate driving times and distances to the pharmacy. Because remember, the testimony was that she sent the husband out to the pharmacy and even had a conversation with him to make sure he's still out. What is that sounds to me, I'm just, my opinion, Mr. Reddington has an opinion about me. I have an opinion about these searches. My opinion, considering he wants to discuss in the public by making public statements again and again and again, my opinion is that these searches indicate to me some level of knowledge of what she's doing. And on top of that, it also, to me, my opinion, like he has an opinion about me, talks about premeditation. That's what it sounds like to me if you send somebody away. I don't know. But we'll get into that when Nancy Grace comes out. She has every opportunity to, should have every opportunity to respond to this as well. And, you know, our invitation stands wide open. Come hang out with us. You want to do a long podcast? Come on my podcast. Come on the TV show. Come on this radio program. Oh, by the way, I wonder if anyone knows the name of, ask yourself this question. Because I don't know why certain things become high profile and other things don't become high profile. You know, we could talk about killings, you know, George Floyd, hands up, don't shoot. We deal with that. And that was the case, Michael Brown. Then we have Freddie Gray in Baltimore, Trayvon Martin, you know, Duke Lacrosse. Why do some cases become high profile, others don't? I don't know the answer to it. But for 9 years, I've been scrolling the names of people shot. And shot and killed in the city of Chicago since Obama became president, 2009. Linda, want to take a guess? How many people you think were shot in Chicago this weekend? And I think you're making a guess based on, well, you know, historical trends and precedent, not because you want anyone to get shot. Nobody should want that. Nobody does want that. How many people do you think were shot this weekend in Chicago?
1: Shot and killed or just shot?
0: Shot.
1: 50.
0: Pretty close. 41.
1: That's 41.
0: And 3 fatally. Here's the bigger,
1: strongest gun laws in the country, by the way. How about that? They're doing great.
0: Well, but, okay, I wonder if anybody listening to this program can name one of them. Just think. Pause. Think. You name one. I bet most of you didn't hear about this till I just reported it. And there's a reason why. Because unless it was ICE, unless it can be politicized, unless it could be weaponized, unless you can blame Trump or Republicans or a policy you don't like or the fact that we have the supremacy clause to the Constitution that allows for the federal government and the federal government only to enforce federal law, that means federal immigration law, you're not going to know the names of the 41 people shot. And this now is in a variety of issues. It is, you know, selective moral outrage by the left. Because if all lives matter, and I do believe they do, you know, I'll just add the 41 names of people shot and killed to my long list that I've been running since 2009. Nobody ever seems to listen to me. By the way, interesting development militarily. The U.S. military said they blasted 3 drones linked to Mexican drug cartels out of the sky last week. How cool is that? In other words, they're using laser weapons to blast these drones out of the sky. Defense officials said they used Army multi-purpose high-energy laser to engage and defeat the 3 drones, which they deemed hostile based on their use and direct support and activities posing a physical threat to the U.S. and U.S. personnel. This is a major line-crossing moment, the first time the laser system has been successfully used on a cartel at the border, though some members of Congress have been demanding its use for years. So, I mean, it's a pretty interesting development, I think, on a lot of different levels.

0: We'll get to that. Also, just get this in quick, and we got so much news to get to. And I know Nancy Grace is going to want to respond to this prosecutor. But anyway, a veteran prosecutor in the state of New York, the state attorney general, Letitia James's office, is now claiming he was ordered to dig up dirt on people and groups affiliated with Donald J. Trump. This new report, Daniel Weisenfeld, former Brooklyn prosecutor, now works in James' Investor Protection Bureau, said that his boss instructed him to, quote, find and pursue crimes committed by Trump allies. Who was it that famously said, Linda, help me out, find me the man and I'll show you the crime? I know it's a famous saying, isn't it? I know we've heard that before.
1: I believe it is.
0: Yeah. Just think former Soviet Union. You'll get it. You'll get there. 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

0: All right, Linda, did you come up with the answer? Who famously said, I'll give you a hint, Stalin's Russia, Stalin who killed tens of millions of people, show me the man and I'll show you the crime.
1: I thought you were going to say it, but you know, it's a little bit of a tricky one because although it is Stalin,
0: it's tricky because it is
1: attributed Stalin's
0: to
1: regime.
0: Stalin.
1: Yes, but it's not Stalin. It's Beria.
0: It's Beria who was the most ruthless, longest serving secret police chief in Stalin's reign of terror in Russia and Eastern Europe.
1: And in truth, I thought I might be wrong because I remember I was like, I think it's Stalin, but I'm not sure. And it's technically not. It's one of his guys.
0: It's one of his guys. You know, you're just chucking in with one of his guys.
1: I got a guy, right,
0: 64 days till the most important midterm in your life. We've got the latest news information you will never get from the corrupt, abusively biased legacy media mob. And your calls 800-941-SHAWN straight ahead.
2: Lulz Oval off around 68 tonight. Under partly cloudy skies, westerly winds around 5 miles per hour. High temperatures reach up to 88 tomorrow. Cloudy skies with a few peaks of sun. Slight chance for storms. Tomorrow night, Lulz Oval off around 70. Partly cloudy skies. Temps above average Wednesday and Thursday with highs from the mid-80s to the upper 80s. Chance of thunderstorms Thursday. That's the weatherology forecast for AM 1300 KGLO. Right now, 82.
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20: You want to be a part of the program? So both myself and Nancy Grace being attacked by the defense attorney in the Lindsey Clancy case. We'll give Nancy a chance to respond. We'll show it to you tonight on TV, 9 Eastern. I love being attacked, Linda. Remember all the times Obama attacked me? I kind of miss those days, although God help us if we ever went back to him or these radical DSA people.
21: I would hesitate to remind you did have

0: Hate Hannity line. So, you know, it sounds a little bit, you know, I think you might be the one person who can stand it.
1: Yeah. I mean, we encourage people to hate. Maybe we should bring it back. Just
0: no.
1: Like Hannity.
0: No.
1: No, I want to bring back Hannity and the Hate Hannity hotline.
0: Absolutely not.
1: What do you mean, no? It's not
0: your
1: protest.
0: Decision. I am protesting.
1: It doesn't matter if you can protest till you're blue in the face. If I say bring it back, it's coming back.
0: What if I get to purple? Does that count? Do you care then?
1: What's that?
0: I said, what happens if I get to purple? I'm going past blue. Please, don't bring it back.
1: Coming back. Prepare yourself. All right, Born on America's Darkest Day, 9/11/01. Our friends at the Tunnel to Towers Foundation, they have been helping American heroes and their families ever since. Heroes like U.S. Army Sergeant Mario Nelson. Now, he served in the National Guard. He volunteered at Ground Zero after the 9/11 attacks. Later, Mario enlisted full-time in the Army, deployed to Iraq. He made multiple, you know, the ultimate sacrifice, but many sacrifices with his life and his time and his commitment to our country and communities. Then he made the ultimate sacrifice when he was killed by a rocket-propelled grenade. Now, in this, what is the 25th anniversary year of 9/11, now we will continue to honor the cost of service and the enduring legacy of those who gave everything for our freedom. Mario left behind a wife and a daughter, and after his death, his wife began helping others heal from grief and trauma. And thankfully, because of your generosity, the Tunnel to Towers Foundation, they recognized that sacrifice of this entire family and were able to provide them a mortgage-free home. Now, there's plenty of more families to help. 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It keeps their memory alive. It's our way of saying thank you. Anyway, you can donate a car, land, one big donation, commit to $11 a month. Please go to their website, the letter T, the number 2, the letter T.org for the Tunnel to Towers Foundation. All right, we are only 64 days away from, I think, the most important midterm in our lifetime. It's really that simple for me. Doesn't get any more complicated. If you don't see the threat of the radical democratic socialists, I will do the reminding every day, once or twice a day, and I hope you will put this to your memory, because you need to compel and people that you might run into in your daily life, the people in your own family, you know, the people you work with, the people that are friends of yours, your cousins, your relatives, I don't care who, strangers you meet and start talking to on the street or in a store somewhere. But these radicals, 250 of them, already elected only since 2019. Over 40 of them, you know, some of the main ones. You got Troy Jackson in Maine. He's Graham Plattner 2.0 as far as I'm concerned. Then you've got El Sayed in Michigan. Then you got six gender, God is non-binary, trans people, even biological men should have access to abortion running down there in the great state of Texas. I don't know what's going on in Ohio. I don't like the poll numbers in Ohio. You cannot allow Sherrod Brown back in Ohio. Bad, bad idea. No earth, because you know he's going to bow at the altar and suck up to these radicals. And again, their stated agenda. Well, first praising Castro, murderer, thug, dictator that created poverty and misery for the great country of Cuba. Hopefully their liberation is coming sooner than later. But they're saying they want to eliminate the Senate. They're saying that they no longer want you to choose a president. They are saying they want to pack the courts. They want illegal aliens to get amnesty. They want to abolish borders so we have open borders. Well, it worked out great the last 4 years. Unfettered, illegal immigration. And what happened? You had people from over 200 countries, at least 12 plus million we know about. We don't know about all of the gotaways, but among them, known terrorists, murderers, rapists, other violent criminals, child molesters, cartel members, gang members. They want amnesty for anybody that crosses our border without respect to our laws, borders, or sovereignty. They want to abolish ICE. They want to end all deportation. They want to defund the Department of War. That would be a great gift to Russia and to China and to Iran and to North Korea. They want to eliminate cash bail. They want to abolish prisons.

They want to abolish, defund, dismantle, no bail laws, police. They want their big wealth tax, which would empower them to steal other people's money. You never get a straight answer. How much of every dollar should any American be allowed to keep after they pay state, local, federal dollars? And then they want public ownership of most corporations. None of these are good ideas. None of them. They're all extremely radical, and they're all extremely dangerous. But this is what this election in 64 days is about. And I just want to give an admonition to people and warn people. Now, there are polls showing Republican candidates falling behind. Now, I don't trust it completely because it's the Real Clear Politics average, number one. And number two, because the polling has been so atrocious. You know, they have people predicting, many people predicting Francesca Hung would win by 20-30% in Wisconsin. Didn't work out that way. They predicted El Sayed would win by a massive margin. He barely got through with like a 1-point victory. You know, so I don't trust the polls, but I'm trusting them in the sense that I'm taking this seriously, and I'm urging all of you to take it seriously. If you don't want that crazy agenda to be advanced in our country, if you don't want all progress to come to a screeching halt, then you're going to have to do something about it. I see that Piker now is getting a little pissed off at Syed, who's now trying to begin a process of distancing himself from the guy that was on the campaign trail with him and there on at his victory night celebration. And Hassan Piker saying, no, he asked me to be out there. One Pennsylvania Democrat defending Hassan Piker. Congressman Chris Rabb, your friend in your state, Linda, the Commonwealth. This is what the institutionalists are focusing their efforts on now? Disavowing Hassan Piker? Not white nationalists? You know, and he goes on and on and on. What's an AI overlord? No idea what that means. Hey, look, AI, like any technology, can be used for good, and it can be used for evil. Interesting, in Texas, Jasmine Crockett is refusing to campaign for Telefrico. You know, I will be campaigning down ballot, she said. And she said she wanted to focus on amplifying candidates who may be getting overshadowed. I don't think she likes sex gender. James Carville predicting Democrats will reject a DSA presidential candidate. Well, let's see what they reject or embrace in 64 days, James. And I don't think anybody can accurately predict how this is going to turn out. Now, I told you about AOC last week is re-upped her membership with the DSA. And I gave you my theory about the fight the oligarchy tour. And that was Bernie Sanders handing the mantle to AOC. Now DSA leaders, a group of them, announcing a petition drive to secure the DSA's endorsement of AOC in the 2028 presidential election. And she's the front runner right now. By the way, Linda, could you not see a compromise ticket? They'll try to portray a pretty radical lefty like John Ossoff or Josh Shapiro. Josh Shapiro, I don't think, has a shot. With AOC, and this way they'll try to bring both camps of the Democratic Party together. That just mark my words. I'm seeing this emerge in real time. One third of college students now say using violence is okay to shut down speakers that they disagree with. Wow. I mean, more than a third of college students condone the use of violence to shut down speakers. Whatever happened to the free and open exchange of ideas? I thought the left was about freedom of speech. Well, I guess it's only speech that they agree with. Axios, inside the socialist civil war over AOC in 2028. Now, there are people like James Carville. Carville's been praising AOC for saying, oh no, woke 1.0 was crazy. But there are others that are angry that she's saying that because she hasn't changed her views, in my view, not even close. The radical left, they will destroy America as we know it. They will want to rebuild it in this socialist, communist, you know, image of theirs. Don't kid yourself.

0: Now the only question is, strategically, how do they get there? Do they get there by, you know, just being honest with the American people and convincing them socialism, communism, which has been tried all over the world and has failed every single time with the same results, unfulfilled promises, number one. Number two, wealth confiscation, that's always real. That happens. But number two, you have more poverty than when you started. Number three, you empower these people, and getting rid of them is nearly impossible. And number four, then you calculate how much of your liberty and freedom you gave up in the name of guaranteed daycare and guaranteed government schools, which we've got the worst in the industrialized world, and guaranteed jobs, government jobs, and guaranteed government salaries, and guaranteed government healthy food, and guaranteed government retirement, and guaranteed government health care. How did that all work out with that Obamacare thing? Michigan's highest-ranking Jewish official is boycotting her state's Democratic convention because of fears of her safety. The Michigan Democratic Attorney General, Dana Nessel, skipped her party's convention Saturday, saying she feared being booed, harassed, and chased over one thing, her support of Israel, amid warnings of, I don't feel it's I'm safe going. Can you imagine that? The state's highest-ranking Jewish official. Wonder if El Sayed being on the ballot contributed to her decision-making. You got, let's see. Oh, this is interesting. This was in the New York Post today. Michigan Senate hopeful Abdul El Sayed finally apologized to Jewish Democrats for his response to the Michigan synagogue attack earlier this year when he highlighted that the terrorist family members were killed in Israeli strikes. El Sayed is now saying he expressed regret for that remark. Well, he hasn't regressed. He hasn't distanced himself from his buddy Hassan Piker, who says the most vile and foul things imaginable. You got Telefrico, just, he's like a walking gaffe machine. Jesus was a radical. Now he's trying to compare Christ pushed for the same things I'm fighting for. Really? But Jesus didn't believe that there were six genders. He said, you know, he taught the most famous prayer of all prayers for Christians. Our Father, who art in heaven. He didn't say our non-binary, who art in heaven. You know, the Bible's very clear. Judeo-Christian beliefs are that God created man and woman. Period. El Sayed, what you're going to see is polling now is going to result in a lot of election year conversions. You've got to be on the lookout for that. El Sayed's not changing who he is. Neither is AOC. Neither any of these DSA people. That's why I keep telling you, I'm predicting what's going to happen. They're going to take down their radicalized agenda from their website, and they will just try to get elected lying to you. But their core beliefs are not going to change at all. You know, their appetite for sweeping change is very real. That's why you have all... Why do you think Democrats, is with the exception of John Fetterman. And John Fetterman's not perfect. I don't agree with him on a ton of issues. But at least he's willing to speak out against the virulent anti-Semitism. At least he's willing to acknowledge the power's right, the power of the president constitutionally to be the commander-in-chief. You know, give him credit for standing up and saying a nuclear-armed Iran is a bad thing. Doesn't mean I agree with him on remaining a Democrat. But he's overall, he's the only one that you can talk to and have a decent conversation with. And he's the only one, and he's paying a price for it. We'll get into that in a minute. Why are you talking in my ear while I'm speaking?
1: I am so sorry. That was not meant for you. We are just watching the Lindsey Clancy case. It looks like the media is back in the courtroom, and we may be getting some news.
0: We may be getting some news. Okay. We're gonna stay, watch, and wait and see what happens. Hopefully we'll have an answer soon. Now, it was this time on Friday that they announced that we're still on verdict watch. It was this time last Friday that they said they were convening for the day. So it's either going to be convening for the day or we're going to be on official verdict watch, meaning today. That means it'll happen today. All right, 800-941-SHAWN is our number. All right,

0: a lot of people, you get that letter in the mail, the scary letter, causes you anxiety, can keep you up at night. 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
11: All right, in case you're just joining us, the jury in the Lindsey Clancy trial is convened for the day. We are still officially on verdict watch, though. When that happens in the days ahead, we'll bring it to you. Now, we have Nancy Grace. Both she and I were singled out by Lindsey Clancy's attorney over the weekend, and I responded a little bit in the last hour. I'll give her a chance to respond as well. We'll show you the video on Hannity tonight, 9 Eastern, on the Fox News channel. We also have a lot of other... By the way, Josh Shapiro is not telling the people in Lancaster, PA, the truth about the issue of measles as defined by the coroner. We'll get to that. We'll get to your calls as well. 800-941-SHAWN as we continue on this Monday. 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
3: We'll look at local news tonight for the KGLO Newsroom. I'm Bob Fisher reporting. 31 counties in South Central and Southeast Iowa will be underneath a heat advisory until 7 o'clock Wednesday evening. Our listing area will see temperatures in the upper 80s with heat index values potentially in the 90s. National Weather Service meteorologist Abby Weiss says we're headed back into a steamy and muggy spell to wrap up the summer.
4: We got hot temperatures coming in these next couple of weeks with heat indices reaching in the hundreds this week.
3: And we says there may be some showers in the forecast throughout the week.
4: There's a slight chance most of the days. It looks like Thursday morning in the north might be the best chance, but we are keeping an eye on it.
3: Now today marks the end of meteorological summer for the northern hemisphere. Meteorological autumn starts Tuesday, while the autumn equinox arrives on September 23rd at 7:06 p.m. If you go by the calendar, fall arrives on September 22nd. There were two big events over the weekend focused on boosting the top candidates on Iowa's general election ballot. O.K. Henderson with more.
5: U.S. Senate candidate Ashley Henson played her violin with the band on stage as over 1,000 Republicans gathered in Clive Saturday for a campaign fundraiser.
6: You have the Republican ticket that is really built to win from top to bottom, don't we? We're going to run the tables. I think we're ready to go.
5: Less than 10 miles away in a Des Moines park, over 800 Polk County Democrats gathered for a Saturday afternoon fundraiser that featured Henson's opponent, Josh Turek.
7: Who is ready to change this state and change this country this November?
5: Current members of Congress campaigning in Iowa this weekend urged their fellow partisans to step up their game as Iowa's U.S. Senate race and three U.S. House races could determine which party controls Congress. Congressman Jamie Raskin, a Democrat from Maryland, says Iowa is where all the action is.
7: You yourselves can tip the House and the Senate back in the direction of democracy and freedom.
5: Texas Senator Ted Cruz, the Republican who won Iowa's 2016 Iowa caucuses, told the crowd at Henson's event the Democratic leader in the U.S. Senate is counting on Turek's victory.
8: When Ashley wins, Chuck Schumer's going to cry. So I love Make America Great Again, but I'd also love to see a hat that says Make Chuck Schumer Cry Again.
5: Election Day is 64 days away. Radio Iowa, I'm O.K. Henderson.
3: Iowa's history of traditional farming is being challenged by water quality science in this year's Secretary of Agriculture race. Chris Jones, a Democrat, scientist, and academic, is basing his campaign largely on water quality issues throughout Iowa, pointing to the presence of nitrates and pesticides in the water supply. Republican Mike Nang is a fifth-generation family farmer who relies on agricultural interests for campaign support. Iowa State University political expert Max Shelley says given Iowa's long history of farming, Nag is walking a fine line between acknowledging Iowa's water issues and alienating his donor base.
9: Anything that sounds like an attack on corporate agriculture, particularly among Republicans, they tend to think you're against ag in general and therefore you're not really in favor of rural interests.
3: While Iowa's considered a Republican stronghold today, Shelley points out that there are 600,000 independent voters in the state, and appealing to them is critical. A judge has ruled two Libertarians picked earlier this month for spots in Iowa's general election ballot are ineligible because the party's nominating process did not follow state law. Thomas Lane is a Libertarian who did qualify to run for Iowa's U.S. Senate seat. Says lawmakers in Des Moines have taken steps over the past few years to make it more difficult for Libertarians to qualify for the Iowa ballot.
10: I have both a law degree and a PhD in political science, and my wife said it shouldn't take a law degree and a PhD to figure out how to get on the ballot. And what this really shows is how the two parties have entrenched themselves in Des Moines and in Washington, D.C., and have erected all of these barriers and obstacles to third-party and independent candidates.
3: Lane is the first Libertarian elected office in Iowa, winning two terms as the Green County Attorney. And a Brit man originally charged with sexual abuse has been sentenced to a month in jail after a plea agreement with prosecutors. 61-year-old Patrick Joyce was charged with third-degree sexual abuse, a Class C felony, punishable by up to 10 years in prison. According to a criminal complaint filed by the Brit Police Department, Joyce was accused of sexually assaulting an adult female in Brit on March 17th. Joyce pleaded guilty on Friday to one count of third-degree harassment. That's a simple misdemeanor. He was sentenced to a total of 30 days in jail. For more free local news, head online to KGLOAM.com. 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
11: Lows level off around 68 tonight under partly cloudy skies. Westerly winds around.

0: This young lady did nothing wrong in her life. 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
4: All right, thanks, Scott Shannon. 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Our number is 800-941-SEAN if you want to be a part of the program. So I noticed, and it's kind of gone a little bit viral on social media, that the attorney, defense attorney for Lindsey Clancy, literally, you know, by the way, this guy's been talking to the media left, right, and sideways, and then all of a sudden he's complaining the media is covering his case. I guess if you don't cover it perfectly the way he wants you to, then he's not that happy. But this is Kevin Reddington, Lindsey Clancy's attorney, singling out yours truly and our friend Nancy Grace for the coverage of this case. Listen.
5: It's been obviously a long weekend, okay? You're all journalists, reporters, news media, and this weekend has been horrific with the coverage. And by that I mean Mr. Hannity with his men discussing every little inch of Lindsey's symptoms and criticizing Nancy Grace, to coin a phrase, the queen of mean, who misrepresents facts. I challenge Nancy Grace to show us where Lindsey Clancy ever said, ever Googled how to kill, words that came out of her mouth. And these things hurt.
4: All right, just to, for the record, yes, we've covered it more extensively on TV than on this radio program, but we've covered both. Just for the record, you know, Mr. Hannity and his men. Well, Tiffany Smiley was on our show defending his client multiple nights in a row last week. Not only did we have Nancy Grace as well, last time I checked, Nancy's not a man, but Mr. Hannity and his men, Dr. Chloe Carmichael, again, another guest on the topic, Jamie Franklin, again, another, female on the topic, Kaylee McGee White, we all know Kaylee, she's on Fox a lot, as is Isabel Brown. Oh, all on talking about the case. Maybe he just doesn't like the fact that they have an opinion different than he does and that of his client. Sorry you don't like other people's analysis, but then stop going before the press every day. And maybe, you know, you should stop making comments. Now, he made this comment in closing arguments. I think it's worth playing again. And this is when he said the soul of this mother was ripped out of her by the prosecution.
0: I told you in the opening statement that this is a prosecution that has ripped the soul out of this girl. How does this turn into this? How? Because of the damn medicine and the lousy medical care that she got.
4: Now, let's go to the FBI psychiatrist. Who commented on this case, was an expert witness in this case, casting doubt on Lindsey Clancy's story about hearing voices. I'm sure Mr. Reddington didn't like this testimony. It would be my educated guess. Take a listen.
1: Did the defendant tell you if the voice told her where to kill the children?
6: No.
1: Did the voice tell her how to kill the children?
6: No.
1: Did the voice tell her what to use to kill the children?
6: No.
1: Did the voice tell her in what order to kill the children?
6: No.
1: Did the voice tell her where to try to kill herself?
6: No.
1: Did the voice tell her in what way to kill herself?
6: No.
4: Then, of course, you know, it goes on from there. And I think this is really...

0: really imperative. Now, let's go back. There are two sides of this story. There is the prosecution that is seeking a guilty verdict of murder one. And the assistant DA, Jennifer Sprague, says Lindsay Clancy left her children discarded on a basement floor like broken toys.
1: She killed them, and she left them there on the floor with the bands around their necks. She didn't bring them up to their beds and put them with their favorite stuffed animal and cover them up gently and lovingly, leaving them peacefully there. No. She left them discarded on the basement floor like broken toys because she was done playing the game.
0: Now, she further goes on to say Lindsay was a nurse, that she knew the effects that her medication would have on her and knew it for months. Listen to this closing argument.
1: If you look at their journal, you look at this journal that defense counsel showed you, she is very detailed, about when she took medication, what she took, the amounts she took, what the effect was for months. She knows as a nurse the importance of following the instructions of your medications. She knows how important it is to follow the plan and do what's on the bottle and do what your provider tells you.
0: And then one of these moments that I'm talking about, again, Mr. Reddington's critical of people talking about the case, but these were comments that he made saying that Lindsay Clancy is a darn good mother.
2: This young lady did nothing wrong in her life. She was a nurse, a daughter, a wife, and a darn good mother.
0: All right, joining us now to weigh in on this, also singled out by name this weekend by Lindsay Clancy's attorney, Kevin Reddington, is our friend Nancy Grace. I take issue with ever calling Nancy Grace mean. Maybe he should have a little bit of understanding about who Nancy Grace is, and I'll say this for her. Nancy Grace was 19 years old when her fiancé was brutally murdered. It changed the entire trajectory of her life. She is a victim of violent crime, and out of the ashes, you know, sprung a person that actually cares about victims of crimes. And one of my biggest complaints in this case is people on social media and people outside the courtroom, you know, they never mention the names or reference the three dead children that were strangled. And anyway, Nancy Grace, thank you for being with us. And you're anything but mean. You're kind. You're compassionate, especially towards victims.
3: Well, Sean, I really don't know where to start, but let me take a plunge. I did not get into the business of representing crime victims of violent crime, to be crowned Miss Sweet Potato. I'm not going to be the homecoming queen. I'm not going to be Miss Congeniality. And you know why, Sean?
0: I'll call you Miss Sweet Potato because I know what a loving, kind mother you are and human being you are and how compassionate you are.
3: I tell myself all of that over and over to steel myself against attacks. I do what I do and have done ever since Keith was murdered because I believe. I believe if you sit by and do nothing when others have been mistreated, have been raped, have been assaulted, have been killed, then you are part of the problem. And more important, I have watched over the years when children or infants are the victims of violent crime, and seemingly punishments are lesser when children are the victims, especially in murders, because they're not there to be heard. No one is representing the three victims in this case. So Mr. Reddington can say whatever he wishes about me, but let me address the facts of this case. When I said there were disturbing, probative Google searches, there were. For instance, where is the carotid artery? How to slit your throat? Can you turn off airbags on a Kia Sorento? And can you treat a sociopath? Why? Why are those searches on her devices? So what I reported is exactly correct. What he may think about me is irrelevant. as we look at

0: what happened to those three children, Dawson, Cora, and Callan. They were herded down to the basement, and I don't know anybody out there ever tried to herd tots through an airport or basically into the car even. It's not always easy. The moment that door shut behind her husband on a trip, she arranged and even timed out Apple Maps how long would it take him to get to pick up the takeout at the furthest restaurant away that they had ever been to, and then on a wild goose chase to get Miralax at CVS for the children. And he calls home in the middle of this and speaks to her, and she acts perfectly normal. Am I supposed to believe, Sean, that when that door slammed, suddenly she heard a voice saying, kill your children so you can be free, and she goes, okay. No, that is not what happened. In my criminal prosecution practice, auditory hallucinations do not just pop up at that moment and you go, oh, sure, I'll go murder my children. Auditory hallucinations can come on up to years before the violence peaks. But in 18 minutes, she hears a voice, an evil male voice, for the first and last time, and she follows it. How many times in our lives have we had the urge or the thought to do something wrong? And God help me, I hope I fight it. I hope I fight wrong. But she hears a voice, and so she kills her children. She goes, herds them to the basement, gets exercise bands, and strangles them. That is not up for argument. She admits she did that. The only issue is, did she have a psychotic break? And I compare a break to something like a heart attack or a stroke, where you don't know what happened. That's what a break is. But she could speak to her husband when he called her in the middle of all this and act perfectly fine. Listen, Sean, I don't like it. I think I, along with everybody else, search for a reason. Why would a mother do this to their children? How could she? She must be crazy. She was not in the middle of a psychotic break. That's the only issue. She admits she did it, not her husband. We have to determine, was she out of her mind in a psychotic break? No, she was not. Do I stand by my analysis? Yes, I do. And Mr. Reddington can vilify me all he wants. That is not the issue. The issue is, his client's alleged psychotic break at the behest of an unknown male voice. I don't believe it. I don't believe it happened that way. Am I torn up about the three children? Yes, I am. I love nothing more in the world than my children, and I remember them at this age. Yes, I'm torn up about it. But
1: I want to go specifically. Now, she was looking up things like schizophrenia, psychosis, hallucination, bipolar disorder, Wellbutrin, excuse me, for depression, ketamine. Can you treat a sociopath? How to tell if you're sleep deprived, depressed, how to slit your own throat. And there's a couple that really stick out to me that I don't understand. Kids Miralax, the CVS pharmacy. Various searches on Apple Maps to calculate driving times, distances to the pharmacy, and consciously, didn't she ask the husband, wasn't testimony presented that she asked the husband to go out before she did all this?
0: Well, you're absolutely correct, Sean, and I'm certainly not a Pollyanna. I would disagree with you if I thought you were wrong, in good faith, but you're not.
1: Well, you've yelled at me on my own show before, so I know you'll disagree.
0: Yes.
1: Yes, you have. That's all right. The audience loves it. Go ahead.
0: But that specific search, it's why I'm saying what I'm saying. And I don't expect everybody to like what I'm saying. But this is the truth. In the middle of a psychotic break, or just before an alleged psychotic break, she times her husband's trip. She sends him on the errand to the furthest restaurant away when there was so much closer to bring back takeout. She sends him for Miralax for the children at CVS. She even calls CVS to see if they have it, so he won't bother her by calling and saying, hey, they don't have it. Where else should I go? All of this shows she was in her right frame of mind. Was she depressed? Maybe. Was she having postpartum depression? Clearly. But the only issue, Sean, is was she in a psychotic break at the time she murdered the children? And if she could rationalize all of that, time out his trip, the door shut, and she kills him immediately, that was planned. Sorry, as

0: I said before, it's like a dirt sandwich to chew that and swallow it. But that is what happened, whether people like it or not.
1: I have one final question I'd like to ask Mr. Reddington. If he doesn't want any press coverage, why does he keep going before the press, number one? Number two, if you want to single me out, explain to me why, in closing arguments, you talk about the soul of the children. The soul of the woman that's on trial, but what about the soul of the three kids? Nancy Grace, we'll have more on TV tonight. We'll show this video. I don't like being attacked, but if he doesn't want a case public, maybe he himself should keep his mouth shut. We appreciate your time, and thank you for your analysis, as always. By the way, for the record, we did invite Mr. Reddington on this program last week. He never got back to us. We asked him on the program again tonight. So far, no response. He did not get back to us. We've offered him a ton of time to be on our TV show. Quick break, right back. We'll continue straight ahead.
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0: All right, when we come back, by the way, we'll be joined by the commissioner named Josh Parsons of Lancaster County. 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

Soybeans were mixed Monday. Corn, cattle, and hogs finished higher. I'm John Perkins with a Brown Field Market Update. When it comes to short stature corn, it all started with Stein. For decades, they've been focused on unique hybrids that deliver top yields. Stein invented short stature corn, then they perfected it. Stein has yield. Soybeans were mixed, mostly firm, adjusting spreads at the end of the month, quarter, and marketing year. Soybeans are looking at a hot, dry finish to the growing season in many areas. Unknown destinations did buy more new crop U.S. beans out of the open. September was down one at 1275 and a quarter. November held at 1288. Soybean products also adjusted spreads, with September bean meal down $3.60 at $334.60. September bean oil 9 lower at $70.50. Corn was up. Hot, dry weather in the Corn Belt could potentially have a late impact on this year's yield. A smaller crop in Europe and the lack of Black Sea exports might keep a floor in our global

0: demand in the new marketing year. September corn was up 3 at 515, and December was 1.25 higher at 537.75. And wheat was down on profit-taking, giving back some gains after a very bullish month. Black Sea export movements at a standstill out is expanding in portions of the U.S. plains. September Chicago was down 10.5 at 756.5. September Kansas City was 7.5 lower at 820.25. September Minneapolis was down 6 at 739.25. Live and feeder cattle were up on an oversold bounce out of this week's direct business. October live was 95 higher at 212.67, and December was up 85 at 214.57. September feeders dropped 55 at 321.45. October was 50 higher at 317.02. And hogs were up on an oversold bounce in the higher midday move in pork. October was $1.77 higher at 83.67, and December lean was up 185 at 74.15. We'll have your full look at the cash livestock markets after this brief break.
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3: 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Show lists this week are lower across all major feeding areas. Bids and asking prices have yet to surface. Significant trade volume could hold out until late in the week. Box beef closed lower and sharply lower on light demand for heavy offerings. Choice down 41 cents at 375.82. Select was 259 lower at 358.49. Estimated cattle slaughter was 104,000 head. That's up 6,000 on the week. Cash hogs closed lower with a fairly light negotiated run. Barrows and gilts at the National Daily Direct were down 84 cents with a weighted average of 88.73. Prices at the regional direct markets were not reported due to confidentiality. Pork values closed higher Monday, up $1.61 at $97.67. Bellies, ribs, loins, and picnics were all sharply higher. Estimated hog slaughter was 476,000 head, up 7,000 on the year. I'm Megan Grebner, Brownfield.
4: Lulz of Law for on 68 tonight, under partly cloudy skies, westerly winds around 5 miles per hour. High temperatures reach up to 88 tomorrow, cloudy skies with a few peaks of sun. Slight chance for storms tomorrow night, Lulz of Law for on 70, partly cloudy skies. Temps above average Wednesday and Thursday, with highs from the mid-80s to the upper 80s. Chance of thunderstorms Thursday. That's the weatherology forecast for AM 1300 KGLO. Currently 84.
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7: I-25 now till the top of the hour this Monday. 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
7: All right, on this Monday, you know, I can't stand, especially on health issues, after COVID, when something comes up health-wise and there's been an attempt by the left to create this panic that somehow, you know, measles and an increase in measles cases are in certain parts of the country, it's something to pay attention to. I mean, you just should. What if it's health related? But I want to know the truth. Here's the problem. So we've got a case in Lancaster, Pennsylvania. And I want to play a couple of things for you so you fully understand the magnitude of this, where, because it's a critical update. And I don't want people being deceived in Lancaster, PA, or anywhere in the country. And the governor of Pennsylvania, the Commonwealth, Governor Josh Shapiro, said that there have been two deaths from measles in Lancaster County, Pennsylvania. Here's what he said.
9: Just this morning, the Pennsylvania Department of Health announced the first two measles-associated deaths in Pennsylvania in 35 years. Both of the individuals were from Lancaster County, and both were unvaccinated. We hope and we pray that those deaths will be the last.
7: Now, we have a Lancaster County coroner. His name is Stephen Diamantoni, and the coroner there disputing Josh Shapiro, claiming the two deaths stemming from measles didn't happen.
10: Child died shortly after birth. I think resuscitative efforts after the birth were unsuccessful, and the child was brought into our office for autopsy. What the autopsy demonstrated was a laceration of the spleen with massive bleeding. So that was the cause of death. At the time of the autopsy, we did obtain some tissue from the newborn and sent it for PCR testing that did confirm the presence of measles. But measles was not the cause of death. The spleen did not appear infected by measles. It was not enlarged, and our forensic pathologist indicated that it did not appear inflamed.
11: Yeah, so could the ruptured spleen have been complicated by measles?
10: In the opinion of the forensic pathologist, no.
11: So how would this newborn contract measles? Is it from the mother?
10: Presumably from the mother, yes. We know very little. We don't know who that other individual is. We don't know. We have not been given any information as to who the other individual is.
11: Yeah, and you don't know why or how they got that information.
10: I do not.
7: Now, the question I have, you know, COVID became weaponized and politicized, especially by the left. And we were given so much misinformation, fed lies, outright lies by people. And it got beyond frustrating. And unfortunately, the American people were not given valuable information they could have used. We can't allow that to happen here. Now, Josh Parsons is a commissioner and

0: Lancaster County. Mr. Parsons, thank you for being with us, Commissioner. We appreciate your time. Okay, so Josh Shapiro, your governor, is claiming two deaths from measles in Lancaster County. The coroner, who makes the official cause of death, is saying that is absolutely not true at all, and that the person of the death, yeah, there was evidence that there was measles, but it was not at all the cause of death, and that it was likely obtained from the mother. Is that correct in your view?
1: Hey, Sean. Yeah, you have it correct, and you were exactly right in what you said in the setup to this, which is during COVID, you know, the trust was broken with health authorities and government. And the way to restore that is to be very transparent and accurate and honest. And that's not what happened in this press conference. The governor came in to Lancaster County and gave a press conference where he said there was two measles associated deaths. Well, the whole media ran with that, and national media saying that there were two deaths in Lancaster County. Not one media fact-checked him or asked any hard questions about that. And I did, because, you know, we got all kinds of questions about this. So I dug into it, called the coroner, and the coroner told me there were zero measles deaths in Lancaster County. So I put that out publicly. I've been very careful about documenting everything that I've said in my social media, every piece of evidence. And the evidence shows what was said was not accurate.
0: All right. Just to be clear, there's been a lot of debate, and a lot of people want to believe their governor, and that with the infant that we're talking about that died at birth, the coroner has been transparent, sharing his conclusions, that of the forensic pathologist, that by state law, he is the one that makes the ultimate conclusion here, not some governor who has no scientific background. But the state officials then share what they thoroughly reviewed and how they came to their conclusion. And yet I see that there are groups of people, and maybe you can tell me who this group of people are, because on August 25th, Protect Our Care, and I'm not sure what group that might be or who those people might be or if it's an individual, put out a statement. Trump and RFK's Jr.'s anti-vax crusade just got two Pennsylvanians killed. Is that a true statement, sir?
1: Well, there's a lot of issues there, what you just said. I think the key issue is the transparency. And so I have said all along that there is nuance to these cases. You could have a person who dies, and measles could have contributed to that. However, it is incumbent on the people who came in and gave a big press conference and blew this up nationally to say why they believe that is true. On our side, our coroner, our forensic pathologists have been very transparent and articulated why they think measles did not contribute to this death. On the other side, you have the governor basically saying, no, it was measles and everything else around it is top secret. And that doesn't fly anymore post-COVID. People want to know the facts and the truth, and they want accurate information. And by the way, we have a second case that we have zero information on still a week later. And in fact, Pennsylvania law requires that if someone dies of a contagious disease and it's a public health threat, which it clearly would be, that needs to be reported to the coroner under the law. And we have no report to the coroner. So either there is no second measles death, or there is, and someone is in violation of the law.
0: Now, I noticed that there was a medical doctor by the name of Mary Talon Bowden. Now, this is an ex post, but anyway, you know, she is pointing out what people are saying about this, although the coroner, who is legally the one that makes the official decision, in fact, contradicts this narrative that has emerged here that, quote, Trump and RFK Jr.'s anti-vax crusade just got two Pennsylvanians killed. I also went and looked up, and tell me if I'm correct in my analysis of this. Isn't there Pennsylvania statute or statutory language and law, specifically 18P Pennsylvania CS 4905, false alarms to agencies of public safety if a person commits this offense knowingly causing a false alarm of fire or other emergency be transmitted to any official or volunteer organization that handles emergencies? In other words, is there a potential legal issue behind the comments of the governor?
1: Well, I think there's a number of potential legal issues here. The reporting issue is one that, you know, I've talked about, and we're looking at that. you know,

0: the number of them. I'm not quite sure how many different legal issues there are. I guess my bottom line is I just want transparency and I just want the facts for our citizens and our constituents. You know, with regard to your statement about the governor also used this press conference as a venue to attack Secretary Kennedy. And, you know, I thought that was really inappropriate. I mean, whatever the governor thinks of Bobby Kennedy, he is the head of a large federal government agency, and they have offered to come in and help Pennsylvania. And every other state where they've offered that, the state has accepted, whether it's Democrats or Republicans. And Secretary Kennedy actually called me and offered to help as well. So I'm very grateful for that. I'm very grateful for the fact that they're offering to help Pennsylvania. I'm not sure why any governor would turn down that federal government help. As an example, the county works with the state all the time. The county is Republican-led. The state's Democrat-led. We work with them all the time. We just did on a tornado we had here. If you care about your citizens, then you're willing to just work regardless of who's head of the agency.
1: All right, quick break. We'll come back more with Lancaster County PA Commissioner Josh Parsons on the other side. Did the governor of the Commonwealth of Pennsylvania give out false medical information? More on that and your calls coming up, 800-941-SHAWN. Also, Miranda Devine, as we continue on this Monday.
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0: All right, our final moments. I mean, this controversy emerging in Lancaster County, PA, where the governor declared that two people died of measles. Meanwhile, the coroner is officially contradicting the governor. With Josh Parsons, he's a commissioner in Lancaster County. I just want to get to the bottom of it, but there are absolutely zero confirmed deaths, and you are a commissioner in Lancaster County. And after speaking with the coroner, the allegation and statement made by your governor is false. Is that a fair statement?
1: That is the best information that we have right now. Again, I am open to the possibility that this is true, but it is incumbent on the state officials to say why. And I'm not.
0: But according to the coroner that examined this case, whose final word is the determination in any case, according to that coroner that you spoke to, the answer is measles did not cause the death of this child. Or any child in Lancaster County. Is that true, sir?
1: That is correct. There's the first case, which is the infant case, and they're saying it did not contribute. And there's the second case, which we know nothing about. And also, in that clip you provided of the governor, he was deceptive because he said that both of these individuals were unvaccinated. That's the only statement he made, or the only information they provided. Well, it turns out, because I dug into this and found out, and then the coroner was transparent, that this child died essentially at childbirth. So the child had no chance to be vaccinated. So that was a true statement that the governor gave, but it was deceptive because you don't say that about a child that never had a chance to be vaccinated. They also said that this was the first measles associated death in 35 years. That was deceptive too, because 35 years ago, people were actually dying of measles. That's not the case here as we know the facts.
0: Well, I mean, I do care about the health of people in your county, sir, like I care about the health of every

0: American. And we have to be forever vigilant. And I know that there's a lot of controversy in, involving vaccines, and every parent, you know, has to make informed decisions. During COVID, I would never give out medical advice because I'm not a doctor. I'm not going to start today. I just urge people to take all these things seriously, to do their own background and research, make consultations with the medical professionals they trust, and then they're going to have to make up their own mind. You know, I'm not, as a talk show host, equipped to do so. And I would say the same thing applies for the people in your great county. And I don't want anybody to die from measles. I don't want anybody to die, period. I wish we could all live forever. Well, you actually can in paradise. But as long as, you know, it's sad when you hear a tragedy that a young child dies. It's always sad. But anyway, we do appreciate you being with us, and we do appreciate your time. Commissioner Josh Parsons, Lancaster County, and we need to get to the bottom of this. And the governor, I think, has some explaining to do. Linda, see if the governor will come on the program. I'd appreciate it. 800-941-SHAWN if you want to be a part of the program. We'll get to your calls coming up. Miranda Devine coming up. We got a great Hannity, 9 Eastern on the Fox News Channel. Kevin Reddington, the attorney for Lindsey Clancy, specifically attacking me and Nancy Grace by name. We will respond in full tonight at 9 on Hannity on the Fox News Channel. Listen, our friends at Sig Sauer, they are celebrating 250 years of freedom with an exciting summer promotion. When you buy any new P365 pistol, they will give you for free a Sig Sauer everyday carry flashlight. I have it. It's the best. I carry it with me every day. And you get it for free right now when you get the number one concealed carry pistol in the country. And P365 by Sig Sauer, it's the number one selling concealed carry pistol in America. Their M17 is the official sidearm of every branch of our U.S. military. And the beauty is all of these are made in the live free or die state of New Hampshire. About half their workforce is former military, and Sig Sauer is the largest manufacturer in the state of New Hampshire. Anyway, we're a Sig Sauer family on this show. I have many of them. Sweet Baby James has many. Linda has one. The P365 Rose Special Edition. And she says, I am not allowed to get one. I'm not allowed to be a part of a special online club that she's a member of. She has kept that information. What?
1: Unless you're feeling like a real hankering to get your own Rose 6 Hour. I mean, I would never want to, you know, take that opportunity away from you. It is a stunning gun.
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0: member.
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9: The Minnesota Twins are getting ready to wave goodbye to what has been a difficult August and hope to do so with a victory tonight against a division rival. It's the Twins and the Tigers at Target Field, both teams trying to emerge from the fringes of the American League playoff picture. Hello and welcome to the Menards pregame lineup card. I'm John Vitas. Chris Atterbury and Dan Gladden are set to join me in just a minute. It's a warm, sunny night here in downtown Minneapolis. Twins trying to keep Detroit down on the road. They've lost five consecutive road games, scoring less than 3 runs per game in that stretch. They weren't great at home last week either, finishing a 2-4 homestand against the Rays and Dodgers. Let's take a look at tonight's pitching matchup, and if you like young power arms, this one's for you. Taj Bradley tries to finish August on a high note for the Twins after working to a 5.40 ERA this month. For the season, he's 9-6 with a 3.97 ERA, becoming the first Twin to make 27 starts this year, which will also match a career high. It's Taj's 100th career start. Bradley had never faced the Tigers until this season. In 2 starts against them in 2026, he's given up 6 runs in 10 2/3 innings. Dylan Dingler has had the most success against him, going 3-for-5 with a home run. Rookie right-hander Jackson Joe makes his 5th major league start today for Detroit. The 3rd overall pick in 2021, Job is 1-1 with a 3.93 ERA, averaging 98 on the fastball while inducing a ton of ground balls. He uses 5 pitches in total, with that hard fastball actually getting hit the hardest right now, a .600 opponent's slugging percentage against it so far this year. It's time to rewind to yesterday's series finale. Twins trying to salvage the finale of a 3-game series against the division-leading White Sox, and they got out to a nice start against opener Jordan Hicks. Hicks walked 2 and retired 2 to start the inning, and then Josh Bell delivered an RBI single up the middle to give the Twins the lead. After lefty Tyler Gilbert came in, Trevor Larnach ripped a double down the right field line, and Minnesota jumped out to a 3-0 lead in the first. That was all the run support Zebby Matthews would need, as he carried a perfect game into the 6th inning. It was broken up by Drew Romo on a single, but Matthews would strand a pair in that frame to keep the Twins in front. He worked a perfect 7th, then gave up a 1-out single to Tristan Peters in the 8th. Brenton Doyle flew out, and Romo came to the plate as the last chance for the Pale Hose.
10: So look, ground ball to the right side. Clemens going to grab it in the grass behind the infield skin. And he throws out Romo. And how about 8 shutout innings from Zebulon Matthews? A standing ovation from the Target Field crowd. And he deserves it today.
9: And he wasn't done. Zebby would come back out for the 9th. He did get Munetaka Murakami to fly out, but also allowed 2 singles, and so Derek Shelton decided to go to the bullpen. Jeff Hoffman allowed the inherited run to score to ruin the shutout, but induced a pop-out from Colson Montgomery to end the ballgame. Twins win it 5-1, the final yesterday afternoon. Well, as the Twins get ready for Series 2 of 5 in a row against the American League Central,

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3: This is manager Derek Shelton. The lineup card is completed, my guys are ready, and it's time for Twins baseball.
4: Swung on and hit high in the air to deep right field. Does Clemens have another one? He does.
5: High in the air down the right field line. And this ball is out of here. Brooksley has tied it up 2-2.
4: Byron lifts one high and deep to left and into the bullpen for a home run.
5: There's 2-2 on the way. Swung on and missed, got him. Ryan, little fist bump. He strikes out to the side.
4: Royce Lewis, Tapper back up the middle and through. And Royce Lewis wins it for the Minnesota Twins.
3: Twins baseball is brought to you by Target, proud partner of the Minnesota Twins. Now let's head live to the ballpark.
4: Well, good evening, and once again, welcome to beautiful Target Field here in downtown Minneapolis as the Minnesota Twins kick off a 3-game series with their division rivals from Detroit. Tigers are 63-73. They've lost 12 of 15. The Twins are 65-72. They've lost 10 of 15, but they've won 5 straight here at home against Detroit. As we heard in our pregame lineup card, a youth is being served on both of these rosters, and we've taken a cue from that up in the booth. When we come back, Dan Gladden will start your starting lineups, but we've gone to Waverly, Minnesota for reinforcements. 12-year-old Stellar Stoddard will provide the Twins starting lineup and hopefully spark the Twins to a Game 1 win. Stick around. The Anthem, lineups, and first pitcher next right here on your home for Twins baseball.
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12: Hey, Twins fans! Getting rewarded for being a fan has never

0: pitch to Cody is down and in. One ball, no strikes. Twins picked up three runs in the first inning yesterday. They picked up a run in the first inning the day prior to that. A leadoff double from Keyshaw. Three in the first inning to start the homestand. So three straight days they've had first inning runs. A 1-0 is hit high in the air to right field. McKinstry drifting back. It'll stay in the park, but plenty deep enough. McKinstry makes the catch. Keyshaw tags up. He will score. Get him over. Get him in. The leadoff double turns into a 1-0 Twins lead. I saw Josh Bell do that the other day, and Cody Clemens, professional at bat. Twins lead at 1-0 here for Bradley, and the hitter is Ryan Jeffers.
1: Chris, I'm a firm believer that Brooks Lee should get half an RBI right there.
0: Yes.
1: Like you said, a productive out, and give him a half a ribby on that.
0: The old hockey assist.
1: You know, that's the old leadoff double. Move him over. Like you said, get him in.
0: Swing and miss by Jeffers, 0-1. Remember Gene Mauch used to get a lot of heat because he would bunt early in games?
1: Yeah.
0: And Gene Mauch would respond by saying, what's our record when we score first? And they'd look it up, and like this year, they're 40-27. Okay, that's pretty good. 13 games over 500. He said, that run's pretty good in the first inning, isn't it? As pitch wide, it's 1-1.
1: But also, what goes into play there is your personnel.
0: Yeah, who do you have?
1: Yeah, who do you have?
0: 1-1 is down and away. It's 2-1.
1: You talked about a slider here and the ineffectiveness of it and the inability to maybe throw it consistently for a strike, and he's shown it right here early in this game, laboring to get the slider for a strike.
0: It hasn't been able to use it as a finish pitch, as the 2-1 swung on a miss. There's a really good slider, and the count is 2-2 on the swinging miss. But on his slider this year, teams are hitting 308. He does not have a strikeout, and the whiff percentage is 16%. His changeup has been pretty good, and his curveball, major velo drop-off, about 12 miles per hour between the fastball and the off-speed. But there it is again, the slider 2-2. Danny's non-competitive, 3-2.
1: No, the one he threw prior to that, that was a good 2 feet out off the plate, and just Jeffers took a hack at it anyway.
0: 1-0, bottom of the first. Job, high leg kick in the pitch. Check that. Did he go? He did. There's your first strikeout of the year on a slider for Jackson Job. It wasn't close to the plate, but Jeffers just couldn't help himself. Twins do pick up a run as they cash in Keyshaw's leadoff double. We've played 1-0 Twins on your home for Twins baseball.
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0: Dylan Dingler in the box. Dingler, the catcher, an all-star, takes in one ball, no strikes. I mentioned the impact of Riley Green's absence in this lineup. Since Green's been out, Dingler, a buck 17 with just one extra base hit. As he hits this ball high in the air to